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4: 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Utah Governor Spencer Cox has threatened to pull state funding from Summit and Wasatch counties because of local leaders' pushback against preliminary municipalities. KPCW's Grace Dorfler reports.
5: After the Summit and Wasatch County Councils discussed asking the state to repeal its preliminary municipality pilot program, Governor Spencer Cox sent his housing advisor to Heber City with a clear message for the Wasatch Back.
6: My message back from our good governor, who cares deeply about these issues, is your funding as a county is now at risk, meaning none. Anything within my power, I will stop. BNC road funds, any other state funding to counties who openly declare war on the state over these growth issues without being thoughtful, without having discussions, with just saying we couldn't care less, that funding is now suspended.
5: That's Steve Waltrip speaking to the Heber City Council at a meeting August 18th. Preliminary municipalities allow landowners to form towns in mostly undeveloped areas. Wasatch County Manager Dustin Graybaugh says his council has not been breaking the law, but rather advocating for good public policy.
7: I would just like to think that we're abiding by the governor's request to disagree better.
5: Graybaugh and his counterpart, Summit County Manager Shane Scott, are each seeking meetings with the governor's office. Here's Scott.
8: We just welcome a conversation. We are obviously a very pro-housing community, and I would say especially affordable housing.
5: The governor's office did not immediately respond to KPCW's requests for comment. Morgan County Representative Tiara Oxier sponsored a bill in the 2026 legislative session that would have given counties a seat at the table for the preliminary municipality incorporation process. It died in the Senate. The year before, Wasatch County Representative Mike Kohler was also unsuccessful in his attempt to reform the pilot program. Summit County is a financial supporter of KPCW. Grace Dorfler, KPCW News.
4: And Summit County residents in the Trailside area are organizing to promote open space and educate neighbors about how development projects move forward. KPCW's Christine Weller reports a Park City School District affordable housing presentation prompted the movement.
9: A group of Trailside residents is working to prevent further development in the area by educating neighbors about how development projects progress. Karen Riley and Phoebe Byers started the movement by co-founding the Trailside Together Coalition in July. The pair said they were spurred into action after the YMCA of Northern Utah and developer Mercy Housing presented a partnership proposal to the Park City School District Board of Education in June. They asked the board to consider turning vacant district-owned land into 100 to 200 affordable housing units. YMCA and Mercy Housing identified a 55-acre parcel in the Trailside area, just off Highland Drive and next to U.S. Highway 40, for the project. Riley and Byers said they found many neighbors didn't know the land could be developed.
10: What the perception is of the community is that it is Brown Valley and that it's open space in a wildlife corridor. And so we all came together to make sure that we could protect this beautiful space.
9: The district has since aimed to quell concerns about development on the parcel. In a statement, it said organizations and community members can request time to present ideas or proposals during public meetings and, quote, presentation to the board does not indicate district endorsement. Christine Weller, KPCW News.
4: And Park City Police arrested a burglary suspect after a short foot chase down Main Street yesterday. KPCW's Connor Thomas reports.
11: The Park City Police Department was called to a burglary in progress on Upper Main Street Thursday evening. Lieutenant Danielle Snelson says officers found a man in the middle of Main Street, quote, acting erratically and failing to comply with officers' commands. She says the man ran from officers who had to use a taser to take him into custody. Witnesses told KPCW they saw officers capture the man on Lower Main Street. Police took the man to the hospital before booking him into the Summit County Jail. Arresting documents were not available as of Friday afternoon, and Snelson says the investigation is ongoing. She says the alleged burglary was reported on the 200 block of Main Street, but did not specify where or what may have been taken. Connor Thomas, KPCW News.
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13: 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You're listening to The Local View. This is Bill here hanging out with you in the studio, holding things down while Claire and John and the rest of the gang are over at City Park with the Back Alley Bash. That's right. 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And yes, we did have some rain move through earlier, but it is happening. And all that rain did was cool it down to a nice, comfortable 66 degrees here in Old Town Park City. 61 is the low tonight, and we do have a chance of a stray shower still popping up here and there. I'm going to make the call now, though. Nothing's happening until after 8 o'clock when the Back Alley Bash is done. So head on down to City Park and join the fun there. 86 is our high tomorrow. We will reserve about a 20% chance of a storm popping up tomorrow. The Heber Valley Airport's reporting 83 degrees, going down to about 56 tonight. Looks like things are clear on the radar in Heber, but we're going to keep a chance of rain in the forecast overnight. Tomorrow, though, mostly sunny, high of 93, and just a slight chance of an afternoon storm in the Heber Valley tomorrow. Roadways are looking good. Things are clearing out in this 6 o'clock hour. And with that, we are ready to go ahead and get back to some music. We got our fresh track for the 6 o'clock hour. That's right. It is a fresh track Friday when we add brand new music to our KPCW library at the top of each hour. And let's hear from Christy Dillaway about this hour's fresh track.
14: Hey there, it's Christy Dillaway, your Fresh Tracks music curator here at KPCW, bringing you a new song from Oh He Dead. That's the band name. Because I really like this band, I want to tell the story of how their name came about. Lead singer CJ Johnson had written a song called Better Than You about a woman who catches her boyfriend cheating and shoots him. When her bandmate asked her what happened to the man in the song, she casually replied, "Oh, he dead." And the phrase became a running joke and eventually became the name of the band. I first saw them in Telluride, thought they were just awesome, and I've followed them ever since. This is their latest song. This is More Than I Needed from Oh, He Dead.

0: And that was your fresh track for this 6 o'clock hour, More Than I Needed. That is from Oh, He Did. That's here on KPCW. All right, well, standing by over at City Park at the Back Alley Bash, we've got Claire and Company.
1: All right.
2: Yeah, we are here live at the Back Alley Bash, having a blast. I'm telling you, the sun has come out, and everything is bright and beautiful here at City Park. And we've got kids that are just... If anything, come and watch how much fun our community of kids is having here with the bubbles and the balloons and the face painting. And then Lash LaRue just rocked it out. And we've got Silver King Rockin' Company still to come yet. They're going to take the stage in just a little bit here. So plenty of music coming towards you at that stage at City Park. And also, John.
3: Yes.
2: It looks like everybody came pretty prepared with some, you know, they're bringing their own
3: adult
2: little picnics,
3: yep,
2: and adult beverages. But we've also got corn dogs. And I know Roger had one of them.
3: I had
2: How
3: a dirty
2: soda. How
3: was
2: your corn dog?
4: Corn dog was awesome.
2: Yeah.
4: Yeah, and the home chips. The
2: yes.
4: home
2: oh, yeah, chips. Those homemade yeah, potato chips. And then
4: great.
2: We've got the dirty soda.
3: Yep. Oh, yeah. I've already taken down one of those.
2: So there's a lot of food still here. Even if you don't have time to pack up a picnic, come on down and check out the corn dogs and the dirty sodas. And, of course, you can, it's BYOB, you can bring your picnic, you can bring your beverages, and you can join this community celebration. We are having just the best time here, and I am sad that we have to say goodbye to you. The local view is almost over, but know that we're here at City Park rocking it out,
3: yes,
2: on
3: yes,
2: into 8 o'clock tonight.
3: There it is, and also we got the live football coming at you at 7 o'clock. We got the Miners. They're Ridgeline, I think, is who they're playing right now. So you'll hear the dulcet tones of Matt Strader and Pete Gilwall after Marketplace, which
2: calling
3: is awesome.
2: Calling all the shots with calling, the color commentary.
3: Yeah, there you go. But it is a blast. You friends and neighbors, I'm seeing a bunch of old DJs I haven't seen forever. Big Dave with Sundays. I just was talking to him.

0: for a while, and you got to come down. This is the live local event of the summer. Kind of ends the summer on such a happy note.
1: Absolutely. We've had a great summer, and this is a beautiful way, even though we're not letting summer go just yet, but it's a great way to celebrate the end of the season with each other, with our community, and it is hopping here. I'm telling you, it's bumping. City Park is alive and well.
2: Still a few open spaces on the grass out here.
1: There are just a few open spaces. Yeah.
0: But definitely take your bike or take the bus. There is no parking. But
2: Bring a blanket.
0: And bring a blanket. It's a little damp, although the sun is doing a good job.
2: It's drying out really nice.
0: It's drying out nice.
2: Yeah.
0: and then we're about to have Lash Silver, LaRue and Company.
2: Oh, that's going to be great.
0: They're going to do a mashup between the two of them. They're going to start up here in just a little bit. So get on down here, get some music, get your dancing shoes on, and come join us. Come see Claire and I.
1: Yeah, come say hi. We're going to be here at the tent for a little bit longer here, but just thank you to everyone that has been such a big supporter of KPCW. We appreciate all of you out there. And you know what? Together, let's make it the best. August 21st, 2026. It's the only one we get. It's Back Alley Bash 2026 coming to you from KPCW and Cole Sport. We'll see you down here.
3: Okay. Well, thank you, folks. Have a great time. And we'll be back with some music to wrap things up right after this.
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3: Well, we've got Marketplace Report coming up in just a minute, and after that will be Park City Miners football. We'll see you at 7 o'clock. Here's some Aretha to take us out.

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1: It's going to be tough, but we're going to try to say the phrase bond market no more than five times in the program today. 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
1: In Los Angeles, I'm Kai Rizdal. It is Friday today. This one is the 21st of August. Good as it always is to have you along, everybody. It has been a week in this economy, I will tell you that. So we're just going to start. Anna Swanson is at the New York Times. Sudeep Reddy is at MS Now. Hey, you two.
2: Hey, Kai.
3: Hey, Kai.
1: All right, here are the rules. I get to say, this one doesn't count. I get to say bond market three times because it's my show. You each get to say it one time. So proceed accordingly. But Anna Swanson, the first question goes to you. It's not about that part of this economy. It's about the trade part of this economy. I would like you, please, to crystal ball for me where we are in the trade war with our neighbor to the north, the deadline being like this weekend, right?
2: Oh, nice. So I can save my B market reference.
1: Yes.
2: So, okay. So, yeah, I have been covering Canada negotiations this week. And, you know, if there's anything that Trump loves as much as tariffs, it's these ticking clocks. And
1: we've
2: had a couple of them with Canada. Tariffs on about $20 billion of Canadian goods were set to go into effect Tuesday at midnight, but Trump delayed that for three more days for negotiations. Now the deadline is tonight at midnight. We still don't know what's going to happen. As of taping. And it's hard to predict with Trump, but it seems like the U.S. is optimistic they have some kind of deal to stop this. So the talks have been a lot about kind of the tit-for-tat measures that the two sides have been putting on each other over the past year after Trump initially put tariffs on Canada. But I think it's important that this is also kind of laying the groundwork and beginning to address some of the issues in this bigger negotiation that's going on this year over the North American trade agreement. And U.S. officials want to wrap up those talks before the end of the year. So I'm going to, you know, be following that. I'm going to venture this is not the last tariff deadline that we're going to see on that this year.
1: You think? All right, fair enough. So that's Canada. Sudeep, here comes the first of my references to the market in question. We're going to spend more time than we usually do on the podcast talking about the Treasury Secretary. Secretary Bessent tried real hard to intervene in the bond market this week as the yield on the 30-year hit 5.3 and change percent, which is very high. The market doesn't seem to care what the Treasury Secretary thinks. Discuss, please.
3: The market realizes that this Treasury Secretary knows what it's like on the other side of government interventions. You can't bring a water pistol to a bazooka fight, and they know you can't use $4 billion in a $2 trillion deficit where the government's borrowing this much money and think you're going to actually have a meaningful impact. What they want to see is actual credibility from the people who are there. This is it's not the same as the problem that the Fed has, where there's a lot of confusion about what's the actual future course of Fed policy with dealing with inflation. But in this case, the credibility is not that high. There were promises that inflation would be lower than it is. We're running well over 3.5%. Promises that deficits would be lower than they are. We went through all that Doge nonsense last year, and we have a $2 trillion deficit after all of those empty promises. There were promises of higher oil production that we've had, and obviously a direct result of the Iran war. Inflation is higher, sending bond yields higher. It's a problem all over the world. That needs actual solutions, and you can't just do a one-day intervention and think that's going to have any lasting impact, because it won't.
1: Anna, speaking of all over the world, it bears a mention here that lots of industrialized and modernized economies have political dysfunction. They have high debt levels. We're talking Japan. We're talking Europe. It is not just us. And so my question is, you know, I talked to Robin Brooks this week and I said, how worried are you about this? And he said, oh, you know, like a 6 or a 7. And I guess, where are you? What do you think?
2: Mm-hmm. Yeah, yeah. I think that's very wise. I mean, there are a lot of highly indebted countries around the world, you know, setting aside the U.S., which just surpassed 40 trillion, Japan, yep. China, the EU. Many of these countries are operating with huge debts and aging populations. Mm-hmm. And, you know, more and more of their budget obviously has to go to debt service. That forces governments to make really difficult choices about funding social programs, funding infrastructure, other things. And of course, you know, results in stress on people trying to afford mortgages, companies borrowing. So, you know, it does result in a tougher picture that definitely raises some longer term worries.
1: Sudeep, that $40 trillion in debt that Anna mentioned, the Treasury Secretary, here he is again popping up, came out today and said, you know what, or came out, I guess, yesterday, maybe 2 days ago. I forget, frankly, it's a blur. He said, yeah, you know, nothing magic about $40 trillion, which is true. It is just a number. But then he said, we can grow our way out of it. And that's maybe not the case.
3: We are definitely not seeing growth levels that would allow you to grow your way out of it. We're seeing growth levels that allow you to plod along, and that's not enough. This argument's been going on for so long that we need to grow our way out of it, which yeah. obviously does need to happen. But the deficit has taken off. Like, this is the highest deficit we've seen in peacetime outside of COVID and yep. and emergency measures in wartime. But as a peacetime deficit being this high, we're spending $1 trillion on just interest payments on the debt alone. That is going to require some other type of action. It will probably ultimately require the Fed and Treasury to get together and figure something out there. But it's not a good situation. And you can't just say, oh, we're just going to have higher growth and it's all going to go away, because it's not. It's going to really constrain policymaking for decades to come.
1: Sorry, I think it's really
3: a different kind of handle on it now.
1: Yeah, no, totally. I think it's interesting you said the Fed and the Treasury have to get together. Hello, Congress, right?
3: Oh, absolutely. And Congress, this problem has taken off in the last 25 years because of the way tax policy has been driven multiple administrations of just total fear of dealing with this through tax policy. And if you want to cut taxes for everybody, eventually somebody will pay for it. Yeah. But this is clearly an unsustainable path.
1: All right, we got to go. I don't think we used our full quota of bond market. Anyway, Anna Swanson, New York Times, Sudeep Reddy at MS Now. Wasted opportunities right there. Thanks, you two.
2: Thank you.
3: Thanks, Kat.
1: Wall Street today, stocks were up. Oil was up. Bond yields were steady, which we're just going to go ahead and call a win. Details, numbers, when we get there.

0: Credit where credit is due for the inspiration for this next story. The New York Times reported yesterday that some parts of this country are about to be hit with a massive new batch of Lone Star ticks, the really aggressive ones that can give you that extremely dangerous allergy to red meat. It is not just public health and your mental well-being and tourism that suffer in those tick hotspots. Livestock and agriculture in general take a hit, too, as Marketplace's Caitlin Tan reports.
1: Holly Gaff leads Old Dominion University's tick lab, and she's bracing for the hatch.
2: You do get these larval bombs. It sounds awful. It is pretty awful.
1: Yes, tick larval bombs. Gaff says they look like pepper.
2: And then imagine if each pepper flake has legs and starts to walk off.
1: On to you. You can try getting them off with a lint roller. That's a tip from Becky Trout Frixell at the University of Tennessee. She's a tick expert.
3: When I was in graduate school, it was listed as one of the top five worst jobs in the country.
1: Because of the disease risk, with climate change, ticks and their germs are exploding into more areas. One study says it's easily a $13 billion hit to the livestock industry. University of Nebraska's Sean Cross says ranchers can be particularly vulnerable.
4: It's not so much of, oh, I take some medical leave. It's if I'm not in the field or I'm not doing wherever it may be, this is impacting my livelihood.
1: Especially with alpha-gal syndrome, which causes that red meat allergy. That's a big problem if you're, say, delivering a calf.
5: Because the fluid from the cattle could trigger an allergic reaction.
1: Scott Cummins is a medical doctor at the University of North Carolina Allergy Clinic.
5: We've seen some people where they've transitioned their cattle farm to now they're raising emu and ostrich.
1: Apparently, emu and ostrich kind of taste like beef, and they're alpha-gal safe. I'm Caitlin Tan for Marketplace.

0: All right, Kaylin did bugs. Here come birds. An estimated 96 million Americans, the U.S. Fish and Wildlife Service said a couple of years ago, are bird watchers who spend more than $100 billion a year on it. That's $100 billion with a B. Some of them travel internationally to see exotic birds around the world. Others find birds closer to home. Here's today's installment of our series, My Economy.
1: My name is Christopher Joe. I'm the owner of Connecting with Birds and Nature Tours of New Bern, Alabama, and we are a multi-generational farm which does ecotourism on our property.
2: A farm, unless you're going strictly to scale, you're not going to quit your day job doing what you're doing. Dad is a retired ag teacher, and basically the farm is kind of a passion project. My professional career, I am a district conservationist with the Natural Resources Conservation Service. I work with landowners to try to get them to utilize their property. I kind of had the bright idea, or it just zapped me, kind of like one of those aha moments of I should help our own farm. On the conversation with my oldest brother, me and him were talking about different things that we can do. He likes to cook. My second brother, he's an artist. So we're just brainstorming, and I'm like, man, it would be neat to do like a tourism thing. And we have probably 6-7 miles of trails, wildlife areas. We have a creek that borders our northeast corner. Bird watching was one that I was like, that sounds kind of easy. I don't think we have to do much for that. Our first official tour was February of 2019, and we're busing well past 3,000-something people at that farm since we started. We started a nonprofit as well that's an educational component to it. So I'm getting school groups coming based off of teaching. I had a group from Texas to come 2 Mondays ago. They brought about 30 kids, and those kids had the time of their lives. All inner city kids that may have never seen a black man own land. And Dad, he loves it too, because he always said, well, who's coming down today? And when a charter bus pulls up and there are groups of kids coming off that bus, and he's just, I can kind of see that twinkle in his eyes too, because we're still making use of the farm. It really is a legacy thing, and Dan just making sure that the farm is sustainable for generations to come.
0: That's Christopher Joe right there, running bird watching tours and some other stuff on his family's Black Angus cattle farm in New Bern, Alabama. Tell us, would you, about your family's multi-generational business, if you have one, or whatever else is going on with you in this economy. Marketplace.org is where you can do that.

0: Coming up.
1: Oh my gosh, what didn't I learn?
0: The world is a classroom, gang, but first, let's do the numbers. Dow Industrials rebounded 517 points today, almost 1%, 53,277. The NASDAQ gained 113 points, about 0.4%, 26,180. The S&P 500 added 33 points, also 0.4%, 76,074. For the week, the Dow lost 0.8%. The NASDAQ subtracted 2%, S&P 500 down about 1.4%. Caitlin Tan had the story on Tickonomics in this season. Oh, the tick. Merck trades under the ticker MRK, makes a chewable dog treatment and cat treatment as well called Bravecto. It ticked up 2.4%. Spectrum Brands, ticker symbol there, SPB, makes repellents like Cutter and Black Flag. It lifted 0.9%. Also, did you know there is an indicator called the NYSE Tick Index? Measures the net difference between rising and falling stocks. Bond prices, just because we've been talking about them. Here's my other uses of the phrase, by the way. Bond market, bond market, bond market. Didn't want to go to waste. Yield on the 10-year, up 4.73%. 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

0: This is Marketplace. I'm Kai Rizdahl. The unemployment rate in this economy by the most common measure was 4.1% in July. Historically, pretty good. But the Bureau of Labor Statistics tracks a bunch of other labor market parameters as well. More than a quarter of everybody who is out of work right now has been looking for a job for at least 27 weeks. Long-term unemployed is the official terminology. Unemployment benefits, meanwhile, only last about 26 weeks, and that's in the more generous states. Some states offer only 12. Marketplace's Samantha Fields has more on surviving as those job searches stretch on.
1: When Will Thomas first got laid off last September from his job at a public benefits startup, he felt kind of relieved.
2: In some respects, the job wasn't a stellar fit for me. The tech environment was new to me, and just the way that things were being run wasn't my favorite.
1: But he was also aware that it wasn't a great time to be job searching, especially for policy jobs in D.C.
2: So I knew that this was going to be a long and tough road.
1: But by long and tough road, Thomas, who's 38, figured maybe it would take him 6-8 months to find a new job.
2: It has been far worse than my expectations.
1: Almost a year later, he is still looking.
2: Lately, it has largely felt like screaming into the void. I've been a finalist for roles 3 different times.
1: But never the finalist, at least not yet.
3: We are at a kind of historic position in terms of how many people are long-term unemployed, unemployed for economic reasons.
1: Michelle Evermore at the National Employment Law Project says in addition to those who officially count as long-term unemployed, there's a growing number of people who are considered to have dropped out of the labor force, even though they would still like to be working.
3: Between all of these numbers, people who are discouraged from looking, people who've dropped out of the labor force, people who are part-time, you're seeing a huge section of the labor force that's not where they want to be.
1: And she says that can have a lasting negative impact on those people and on the economy. Catherine Maddox is acutely aware of that. She lives in Alexandria, Virginia, and she's been out of work since April of last year. Just 4 days before she was set to start a communications job at the Department of Homeland Security.
4: I got a call and an email all at once. They said the job has been rescinded. You no longer have a position.
1: She had already given notice at her job with the federal court system. Maddox knew the market was bad, but she thought,
4: I know how to do this, and I'm a hustler, and I'll get a job quickly. Maybe it'll take 4 months, 6 months.
1: But 4 months passed with no job offers, beyond some freelance gigs here and there. Then 6. Then her unemployment benefits ran out. Eventually, Maddox decided it was time to apply for a part-time job at an Aldi supermarket to make some money. She didn't get a call for that either.
4: I had some savings, not a lot, and I have raided my 401k 4 times. It's been miserable.
1: It's now been almost a year and a half, and she is still looking.
4: When I got to a year, I have to tell you, they really need to add that into unemployment numbers. There is something that happens to you mentally after a year where you're like, there's no job for me.
1: Though she really hopes there is. Just across the river in D.C., Will Thomas is just about to hit that one-year mark, which he can't quite believe. He's surviving by working a few nights a week as a bouncer at his neighborhood gay bar.
2: I was a regular there. It's 2 blocks away from my house. And so I knew they needed someone, and I knew I needed a job, at least part-time.
1: To help pay at least some of his bills and meet the work requirements for food stamps or SNAP, and soon for Medicaid, too. Working part-time has also helped Thomas extend his unemployment benefits long past when they typically would have run out. He only gets about $100 or $200 a week from unemployment.
2: But that's still money I can throw at my landlord. That's still money I can throw towards other bills.
1: But even with that, plus the occasional contract gig and some help from his church, Thomas is still a little behind on rent. And he's just really ready to be working full-time in nutrition and food policy again, getting the kind of paycheck he was used to.
2: It's one of those, like, you want to be like, okay, put me in, coach. I don't care who the coach is.
1: I just want to be on the team again. I'm Samantha Fields for Marketplace.

0: Take a second, would you, and scroll through the apps on your phone for me. It's better than even money that you've got some kind of loyalty or rewards app from your favorite grocery store or your coffee place or a fast food chain. You get discounts and freebies, what have you. But as we all know, there ain't nothing actually free. Reese Rogers is a senior writer at Wired, also a user of the McDonald's app. Reese, it's good to have you on the program.
1: Thank you for having me today.
0: So how long have you been using the McDonald's app and its rewards program, just so we have some sort of baseline here?
1: Absolutely. At least a few years.
0: Okay. The company, of course, keeps a dossier on you because they have all your data and all this jazz. You requested to see it, which you can do here in California. What'd you learn?
1: Oh my gosh, what didn't I learn? when you sign up for any kind of customer loyalty app, you know that there's going to be some kind of data collected.
0: Right.
1: I had no idea that it was going to be this extensive and granular, especially the predictive algorithms with it. They were very specific with using this data to model what my next purchase at McDonald's would be, when it would be, what I'm going to buy. So I found this to be really illuminating.
0: Illuminating and mildly terrifying.
1: Oh, absolutely.
0: Yeah.
1: My partner would not stop making fun of me for my top orders being a Diet Coke, a spicy snack wrap, and the Grinch McShaker fry, which was a limited time thing.
0: If I knew you in real life, I'd make fun of you too. Let me back up for a minute. Extensive and granular. So the granular part we've covered. Was this like hundreds of pages? What was it?
1: Yeah, this was a 515-page report, far bigger than anything I expected when I placed this privacy request. And it was kind of hard to read. There was multiple privacy and data experts that I spoke to. And while many were excited that this kind of transparency is available to consumers, they also pushed back saying that actually understanding what was going on was still difficult, even with this giant document.
0: Was it like technical language? Is that what you mean?
1: Absolutely. It was technical, and it was formatted not for readers' consumption, right? It was a document for them to use to process, maybe use an AI to model what your next purchase could be.
0: Right. So other than the embarrassment over them, you know, guessing what your favorite order is and all of that stuff, how did it make you feel?
1: I think it really made me feel like there's this power imbalance between the consumers and the companies. Even though I did sign up for this loyalty program, really seeing the data, that I visited a certain McDonald's 61 times, that they predicted that I was going to visit in the next 6 weeks, 2.16, and that I was going to spend exactly $29.15, was eye-opening. But the actual data point that really made me feel called out the most and was really eye-opening was my customer attrition likelihood, which is the score that McDonald's gave me for how much I would ever stop being a customer.
0: Yeah.
1: They gave me a zero. They predicted that I would never stop buying from McDonald's.
0: Okay, so now that you know what they think, what are you going to do?
1: I mean, I just kind of want to stop eating there just to prove the algorithm wrong. I haven't visited since I received the report, but if anything, I just want this to be kind of illuminating for consumers to say, if you live in a state where you can, you know, request your data, I think you should. You know, it's very interesting to look into this. And there's not that many people who are actually placing these requests. It's in the hundreds, maybe low thousands. So if you have access to this, like, definitely exercise your rights.
0: You as a Californian can request that the company delete the data. Did you?
1: Mm-hmm. Oh, absolutely.
0: Yeah.
1: You have to do separate requests for that.
0: Of course.
1: But I sent a second request to have this all be deleted.
0: Unbelievable. Just a crazy, crazy, creepy story. Reese Rogers of Wired. Reese, thanks a lot. I appreciate your time.
1: Thank you so much for having me today.

0: 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Investing in securities involves the risk of loss.
1: This final note on the way out today, in which facts and context continue to be relevant when discussing this administration's economic policies. The president said on his social account today that he's going to let 300,000 metric tons of beef into the country tariff-free so as to lower currently high beef prices. One might reasonably infer then from that context that he knows tariffs raise prices for American consumers. The president also said he's got commitments from those beef importers that it will be sold at 25% below market prices. The relevant fact here is that importers don't actually control retail prices, do they? Our theme music was composed by BJ Lederman. Marketplace's executive producer is Nancy Fargali. Joanne Griffith is the chief content officer. Neil Scarborough is the vice president and general manager. I'm Kai Rizdahl. Have yourselves a great weekend, everybody. We will see you back here on Monday, all right?

0: This is APM.
1: Have you heard? 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

0: And welcome, everybody. It is 6:55 in the p.m. You're listening to KPCW Park City. Bill Skinner here with you in the studio, and welcome you to KPCW's coverage of Park City Miners High School football. Tonight, the Miners are traveling north to take on the Ridgeline River Hawks as they try to rebound from a tough overtime loss last week. We're just moments from kickoffs. Let's go ahead and get you out to the field where two guys are braving some wind and potential weather on the way. It's Pete and Matt. Stand by.
1: Well, thank you, Bill. This is one time when I envy that you're in the studio and we're not, because there's about a 40-mile-an-hour wind blowing, as you can probably hear in our mics, and it's going to be a challenging broadcast, to say the least.
2: It absolutely is, yeah. We're expecting some rain here. We're on top of the press box, so we're right in direct wind. That's probably why you can hear it, but some rain's coming in as well, so we'll see what we can do, but nevertheless, we're here. Miners game two, week two, back up here in Logan for the second week in a row playing Ridgeline. You know, this is gonna be a tough test here, Pete. You know, Park City's dinged up a little bit after coming off a tough overtime loss at Skyview last week. We've lost three starting players due to injuries for tonight's game. Hopefully they're going to be okay. But Ethan Cunningham's going to be out for the game today, as well as a couple of their other starters, which I'll name here in a sec. But this Ridgeline team is loaded. They, 14 in a row last year. They've won on a 15-game winning streak so far. So they're tough.
1: What were you telling me, in like the last 3 years, they're 37-4?
2: Yeah, the last 3 years, they are... 37-4 in the last 3 years, and 27-1 in the last 2 years. So this team is, what I heard is, what Lone Peak is, if you're familiar with high school football in Utah, what Lone Peak is to BYU, Ridgeline is to Utah State. So that's basically a high school feeder program right into those colleges. There's quite a few players off of this Ridgeline team that are already committed to go to Utah State next year. So it's going to be a battle. They reloaded. They won the state championship last year. They graduated a ton of guys, but they got a lot of guys back as well. So,
1: well, you know, they graduated the wide receiver guy that killed us last year. The outside linebacker guy transferred to Orem.
2: And their starting quarterback graduated last year as well. So,
1: but they still have Fiefa, the running back, who ran for
2: Fiefa
1: ran for 225 yards last week, 4 touchdowns against a good Morgan team.
2: Against a really good Morgan team. So that's the Miners are going to have their work cut out for them. This Ridgeline team didn't throw the ball very many times last year, but they did run it with Fiefa, number 30. He's their tailback. Like you mentioned, 220 yards, 4 touchdowns, and he carried the ball 30 times last week. So Miners are going to have to stop him.
1: Well, you know, the amazing stat from last week was that we had 374 yards of offense, which, if you'd have watched the game or were listening, you know, it was a defensive struggle battle the whole game long. We know 0-0 at the half, and then we got some momentum when Cunningham got the interception in the end zone. And then he scored the touchdown on a 10-yard run or 6-yard run, whatever. So, but again, Ethan Cunningham not available tonight. So, Miners are going to have to buckle up and they have that chin strap. And I hope to God we have the win behind us on the opening kickoff.
2: Kicking might be interesting tonight. But back to last week's game, Josh Hofer, quarterback for Park City, ended up throwing for 188 yards against Skyview. Actually managed the game pretty well, ran for another like 25 on the ground, scrambling, so didn't throw any touchdowns or any interceptions. So, you know, we're going to need him to really control this offense and try and see if he can get something going. But, you know, losing Ethan Cunningham on both sides of the ball, running back, he ran for 71 yards. He was the leader on the offense last week, as well as on the defense. He had 9 tackles. So,
1: well, it looks like we're going to be kicking off with the win.
2: So I'd bet some money that this probably goes out of the back of the end zone. What do you think?
1: It might make it all the way to the baseball
2: to the baseball field. Absolutely. Well, yeah, it's just starting to rain a little bit, but it looks like hopefully this thing goes around us, or we might be in some trouble here. But Miners, like you said, the Miners are going to be kicking off to Ridgeline. They're going to be going kicking from the south to the north with the wind, like Pete had mentioned. So we'll see. The Miners are going to have to rely on, like I said, the quarterback Josh Hofer, as well as wide receiver Brogan Price, And their leading tackler from last week was Johnny Hemish. So those three guys are back, and they're going to have to lead this team.
1: So Will Haldon, no, Gladden is on to do the kicking. He's got somebody at the 40-yard line holding the ball upright. Kicks up, it's into the jet stream, and it's going to go not quite all the way through the end zone, but close. So that's where Ridgeline will take over. First and 10 from their own 20-yard line. And the Miners are going to have their hands full on defense, just trying to find a way to slow down the offense of Ridgeline.
2: Yeah, like we said, the Miners are out two of their linebackers, so they're going to have, it's that next man up mentality, Pete, and we'll see what the Miners can do. They're definitely outsized on the line, and this Ridgeline offense is loaded. They're fast, they're athletic, and the Miners are going to have their work cut out.
1: So here we go. Ridgeline comes out with a wing backfield. Handoff goes to the left side, trying to find some room outside. Beautiful open field tackle there by number 15.
2: That was 16, Maddox Black, for the Miners.
1: It says the running back was trying to bounce it outside, and Maddox made a great open field tackle for no gain, maybe a loss of a foot or so. They're going to give him back to the original line of scrimmage, so brings up second down and 10 here in lovely Millville, Utah. Quarterback back in the pistol, has two wide receivers on the far side. Hand off to the tailback. I'm assuming that's FIFA.
2: FIFA. It's not FIFA. Remember last year? It was FIFA. You were getting ready for the World Cup last year.
1: Well, I have soccer on my brain a lot.
2: I did clear that with the Ridgeline coaches before the game. It is pronounced FIFA. Two syllables, FIFA.
1: So he gained 6 yards on the carry. Going to bring up third down and 4. And I don't care how good your arm is as a quarterback, I don't think you trust throwing anything downfield into this.
2: Oh, yeah, and Ridgeline is going right directly into the wind. So if they don't pick up this first down and they have to punt, then it's going to be good news for the Miners.
1: So the quarterback's handing off again, trying to find some room around the outside. He is not going to have enough for a first down as he gets stuffed by the entire Miner defense. Gain of 1 on the play. Going to bring up 4th down and 3, and out comes the punting team. And we'll see if the ball, if he gets it up in the air, it could end up behind the punter.
2: Right, yeah, the Miners are going to get great field position here pending this punt, but that was just another handoff to FIFA, the tailback, and the Miners defense was right there. Gang tackling, great job by the linebackers there with that tackle. So it's going to bring up 4th and 3, and Ridgeline punting.
1: Why are the return guys?
2: Oh, it's a bad snap. It's in the back of the end zone. It's going to go out of the back.
1: That's a safety.
2: All right, Miners on the board, 2-0. I think that was a wind-aided snap as well. The snap was a little high, but then it got the wind took it up and over the punter's head and just rolled out of the back of the end zone.
1: Well, I couldn't figure out why the punt return guys were standing back at their own 25-yard line, and now Ridgeline has to punt off, has to kick off with the safeties.
2: Right, so the Miners are going to get the ball back with the safety leading now 2-0. The Miners are going to get the ball back.
1: On a two-run homer by...
2: two-run homer by Johnny Hemish. So good start for the Miners. Defensively coming in, stopping them on 3 downs, and then getting the safety, and then they're going to get the ball back. And they're probably going to get great field position here because Ridgeline, again, is kicking from their... going to be from their 25. They're going to be kicking directly into the wind.
1: So the whole Miners special teams is lining up inside of Ridgeline territory at about the 36-yard line. Again, Park City is going from the south end of the field with the wind to the north. So they'll have the wind up their backs in the third quarter and then going into the wind in the second and fourth. So again, two deep receivers for the Miners standing back at their own 25-yard line, 2 more at the 40 and 2 more at midfield. So again, yeah, you're right. Miners should get excellent field position. They got to kick it off from the 20-yard line. Ball is teed up. I don't know what's... they must have that thing super glued to the tee.
2: Yeah, I'm surprised it's not blowing around.
1: Here we go. Kick is up. It's a squibber. It's going to be picked up at the 26-4-yard line. He's at the 30, 35, 40, over the 42-yard line, and that's where the Miners will take over. First and 10 with 10:02 to go here in the first quarter. Miners up 2-0 over the Ridgeline Riverhawks.
2: This is the first time the Miners have had the lead against this team. They've played, Pete, they've played six times in their lifetime. This is actually year 10 for Ridgeline. They're a new school. They started in 2016, so they're celebrating their 10-year anniversary as a school and as a football program. So Miners have played them six times. Miners have only won one time back in 2016 or 2017.
1: Well, and we've played football for 118
2: exactly.
1: years. Exactly. So Hofer, quarterback, back in the pistol formation. Back to throw. He's going to go with the wind. He's going to chuck one down the field. It's going to be overthrown, incomplete, as he was throwing it into double coverage to number, it was like 18?
2: It was 88, trying to hit number 88. That's Hudson Simmons. And a great defense by the corner. That corner just knew that, and he was playing deep. And the ball kind of sailed over both of the guys' heads. So it's going to bring up second and 10 for the Miners.
1: Well, you know, that was a nice 40-yard throw.
2: I like the play call too. Let's go,
1: sure.
2: Let's go and try and get one right down the end, the sideline.
1: So Hofer goes under center, handoff to the tailback. He's got a seam. He's going into the territory of Ridgeline. He's inside the 40, down to the 37-yard line.
2: That was number 8, Reed McCurdy on the carry. Nice job there. Just a straight handoff right up the middle, like you said, Pete. Great pickup of about 20 yards.
1: So they spotted him at the 39-yard line of Ridgeline, where it'll be first and 10 for the Miners as they come out with the three wide receivers stacked on the far side. Hofer under center. McCurdy in the backfield. He gets the pitch back. He's trying to find some room. He's going to pick up about 3 yards on the play down to the 36. Just trying to use his speed and wait for someone to give him a lane.
2: Well, that's nice. You know, with Cunningham out, looks like Reed McCurdy, number 8, is going to be getting a lot of the load with the tailback position. And so far, 2 carries, some nice yardage on both those carries.
1: So it brings up 2nd down and 7. Miners come out with 4 wide receivers, 2 on either side. Hofer back in the pistol, McCurdy the lone back. Hofer looking to throw, has time in the pocket, pitches it up, throws it out to McCurdy. It was tipped at the line. He caught it, but he's down at the 43-yard line. That would be a pretty big loss if that's...
2: It looks like they're going to call. I think it was an incomplete pass because it was tipped, but then the ball came down. The coaches on the Park City side are saying incomplete pass.
1: Right, so
2: the officials got that right. It is an incomplete pass, so it's going to go back to that line of scrimmage, bring up 3rd and about 7.
1: So, again, 8:55 to go if you've just joined in here at Millville. We are under a wind assault, but it's not...
2: not too bad.
1: It's not too bad. Hofer throws another incompletion as he tries to hit McCurdy. Not Brogan Price out here on the near side. Kind of airmailed it a little bit. Brogan not quite tall enough to make the reception. So it's going to bring up 4th down and 7 for the Miners. Again, they're at the 36-yard line of Ridgeline. Go for a field goal. You know, at this point...
2: Yeah, get it up in there. They're going to keep the offense on the field, but you're right. Kick a field goal here. I was watching the field goal kickers kick them from 55 wind.
1: It'd be a 53-yard attempt and with the tailwind, but they're going to go for it. Again, Hofer goes under center. 4 wide receivers. There's a slight bit of movement, yeah. And they're going to call a flag.
2: Yeah.
1: One of the wide receivers nudged a little bit.
2: Yeah, he nudged a little bit there, so they're going to call a false start here. It's going to march the Miners back 5 yards. So they're still probably going to go for it, unless you want to try and play the field position game, which would be tough. But now they're going to send down, looks like they're going to send down the punting team. So see if they can pin Ridgeline back deep. But they're going to have to be really careful here. Just get it up. You don't really have to put too much leg under this. Let the wind do it. And see if they can pin Ridgeline back deep.
1: So the punter standing back at his own 45-yard line.
2: And that is Will Hladen, number 12, doing the punting.
1: High snap, the kick is up. It's into the air, and it's going to go. It landed at the 1-yard line, but bounces into the end zone. So that's where it's going to take over against Skyline. Their second drive starting at the 20-yard line. So Miners offense picked up some yardage, but just unable to convert on the 3rd down and 7. And
2: yeah, they flipped the field there, you know, a net gain of about 20 yards on the punt. So, you know, nice job by the Miners defense. We're going to see what the play call, actually the officials are blowing the whistle. And I'm not sure, it looks like maybe they're calling a lightning delay possibly, Pete. I'm not exactly sure, but the miners are running off the field right now, so it looks like...
1: We could be in for a long delay.
2: Yeah, the officials are down talking to the administrators from Ridgeline, and they were looking at their phones at the lightning detector, so looks like there's lightning in the area, so they are going to get all the players and everybody off of the field right now for a lightning delay.
1: Because in soccer, it's like a 40...
2: It's at least 30 minutes, I think, from the most recent strike, so... I guess we'll have to possibly send it back to Bill, but yep, they're taking both teams off the field right now for a lightning delay. Miners lead 8:34 left in the first quarter. The Miners lead 2-0 on a safety.
1: That was probably the one outcome that we hadn't thought about today.
2: We did not plan on that.
1: So the coaches have vacated up here. So should we just shut it all down and come back in half an hour and reboot?
2: I think so, or we can just tarp it. Bill, we'll send it back to the station for a lightning delay, and we'll let you know when we're coming back online.
0: All right, that sounds good, guys. Caught me with a mouthful of peanut butter. I was eating my dinner. But all right, I guess I'm going to do a little work tonight. We'll take a quick break here for some underwriting, and we'll be right back.
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0: All right, welcome back. You are listening to KPCW's coverage of Park City Miners football. We are on a weather delay at Ridgeline High School. That is in Millville, Utah, just south of Logan. Looks like storm. I'm checking the radar right there. And yeah, looks like we've got some storms about to blow through that area. So we're going to take a little break here from the game while we let the weather pass and hopefully get things back on track soon. Park City Miners currently leading 2-0 after a couple possessions, getting a Ridgeline getting the opening kickoff. Was three and out. They had a bad snap on their punt attempt that went through the end zone for a safety. Thus, you got the 2 points for the Park City Miners. All right, I'm going to take care of one more little break here. We'll come back. We'll roll on into some music.
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0: And that's Big Head Todd and the Monsters, Broken Hearted Savior. It's here on KPCW. We also had the Marshall Tucker Band in there. Heard it in a love song. Hadn't had some rock and roll flute in a little bit. Had to get that one in there. Well, if you're tuning in for Park City Miners High School football, we are in a weather delay currently. Early in the first quarter, 2-0, Park City leading Ridgeline River Hawks as we speak. We are in a delay. We're going to keep music rolling along right after this. Before I do hit play on this, I do want to give a thank you to the UPS stores in Park City for their sponsorship of our coverage of Miners football.
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And that's a band called The War on Drugs with Under the Pressure. It's here on KPCW. If you're tuning in for the high school football game, Park City Miners at the Ridgeline Riverhawks, we are in a weather delay right now. Miners leading 2-0 early in the first quarter. Both teams had a possession. Ridgeline got the first possession of the game. They went 3 and out, and when they attempted to punt, there was a bad snap, wind-aided bad snap, it sounds like, and it went through the end zone for a safety, so the Miners are up 2-0 with that safety. Miners went 3 and out on, or didn't go 3 and out, but had to punt on their drive. Ridgeline has the ball when we come back, but we are not back just yet. Let's keep music rolling along. Here's some Lenny Kravitz.

0: fly.
1: There's a nice acoustic version of Fly Away from Lenny Kravitz. Good one. Here on KPCW. Well, tell you what, we are in a weather delay at our high school football game. That's right. If you're tuning in to Park City Miners High School football this evening, you're getting me. I'm Bill, playing some music for you while we're in that weather delay. Miners leading 2-0 early in the first quarter. We're going to keep things moving along as we can, like doing some lost and found like we normally would during our music day. Let's go ahead and check in on that. All right, let's look inside of that lost and found, see if we can pull some things back from that other dimension where those lost items live and bring them back into this world. Like Frank, he's looking for his Maui Jim sunglasses, has a leash on them. I'm guessing that's to hold the glasses onto you. That was over at the Willow Creek Pickleball Courts back on the 15th. If you found those, 215-292-2416 to get those back to Frank. Blair has found some keys on a strap. That was on Main Street yesterday, the 20th. 801-808-2758. If you're missing keys, Blair may have them. And Thomas, he's missing a money clip and offering a reward for its return. He lost that over at the Gelato store on the 19th, 435-647-8943. Get a full listing of all of our lost and found items on kpcw.org or the KPCW app. It's a free service for our community. 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
1: Well, again, if you're tuning in looking for high school football, you have found it, but we are in a weather delay. I'm Bill here in the studio playing you some music to get us through until we can get things back up and running out at Millville at Ridgeline High School, where the Miners are taking on the Riverhawks. Miners leading early in the first quarter, 2-0. And we're going to go ahead and keep the music going. Here's some Jack White.

0: All right, let's go ahead and get you back out to the field. Sounds like that weather delay is over and the game has resumed.
1: All right, we're back. The wind has slowed down tremendously, so that's an advantage. No real rain. Ridgeline has the ball. They just ran a running play, picked up 10, 11 yards on the carry, so it's first and 10 from the 31-yard line. Handoff again to the tailback. He goes around the outside edges, breaking tackles, gets about a 9-yard gain out to the 40-yard line. So again, just to give you a quick highlight, it's 8:14 to go here in the first quarter in Millville, Utah. Miners are currently up 2-0 on the wind-assisted punt that went through the end zone, and we got a safety, and that's where we are at the present moment. So again, it's Miners up 2-0. I sent a picture of the scoreboard to Bill Skinner just as a
2: nice
1: to memorialize our lead over Ridgeline. So again, they gave him a first down, so it's first and 10 from the 41. Handoff again, trying to find room at the middle, and is not going to get very far as he was tackled after about a 1 or 2 yard gain.
2: Yeah, he fell forward after for a couple yards, but they're only going to give him the maybe a yard on the play. So second down and 10. So this is Ridgeline's second offensive possession coming out. The wind has stopped dramatically. Raining just a tiny, tiny bit, but nothing bad. So Pete said, Miners lead 2-0.
1: So it's second down and 9 for the Riverhawks. Quarterback back to throw. Little swing pass out to FIFA guy.
2: you cannot say that.
1: I cannot.
2: Fia. Number 30.
1: He picks up about 3 yards on the reception to the 44. Well defended there by the Miners, so that's going to bring up third down, and we'll call it 7.
2: Yeah, well defended there by number 14 for the Miners. That's Kai Hill on the tackle. Third down again, third and 7 for Ridgeline. So this would be a great stop if the Miners can hold them right here.
1: So Ridgeline comes out with two running backs behind the quarterback in the pistol. One receiver resets into the line. Inside handoff, and he's not going to get a first down. He only picked up about a yard out to the 45. I think that was McCurdy.
2: McCurdy, number eight on the stop, yep.
1: Stuffed him right in the hole. No ability to break a tackle or make a second move. So that's going to bring up fourth down and 6 for the Riverhawks, and they seem like they're going to go for it. They don't have the punting team out there, so a lot of confidence in that offensive line of the Riverhawks. Lone quarterbacks all alone in the backfield. 5 wide receivers. Quarterback back to throw. Miners coming with the pressure. They've got a completion into Park City territory, and he's going to make it to the 45-yard line where he finally gang tackled out of bounds. And all the Riverhawk bench is like trash talking around on the sideline.
2: Yeah, that was just soft, too soft a coverage on the end there for the Miners. Number 2 for Ridgeline, wide open after 10-yard plus picked up the first down pretty easy on that one. I would have liked to see the Miners play a little bit tighter coverage there, at least guarding for the first down, but those corners were off about 10 yards.
1: So it's first and 10 from the Park City 45-yard line. They had a player that was in the huddle and just left the huddle. Can you do that? I don't know. Anyway, it's first and 10. They're going to call timeout because they did have too many players on the field and one guy ran off late.
2: Well, normally, and I know in college and pros, if you break the huddle with too many men, that's going to be a penalty. So
1: right.
2: Maybe it's not the rule in high school. But, yeah, Ridgeline is going to call a timeout, their first timeout of the game here. As they're driving now, they're on the Miners' 45-yard line, first and 10. Yeah, 5 minutes left here in the first quarter. Miners lead 2-0 on a safety in the first quarter.
1: Yeah, we were
2: early in the first quarter.
1: We were hanging on for dear life up here on the roof. I mean, it had to be gusting 40, 45 miles an hour.
2: Yeah, easy.
1: So there's no penalty on the play, but I would assume Ridgeline had to waste the timeout. So they should only have 2 left, which they do. So it's going to be in first and 10 from the Park City 45-yard line. Referee's saying something at the line. Quarterback back in the pistol. One running back. Man in motion for Ridgeline. Handoff goes to Fia, who picks up. I'll get it.
2: You're going to get it, Pete.
1: He picked up 4 yards on the carry.
2: Yep, straight handoff to number 30, leading tailback. That's Fiafia. He's committed to Utah State. So I'm sure the Utah State coaches are probably here watching him as well. But that's going to bring up a second and long here for Ridgeline as they're driving. 4:50 left to here in the first quarter.
1: So second down and 6 for the Riverhawks. Miners in their white pants, white jerseys, black helmets, black numerals. Quarterback barking out the signals. Hands it off to Fiafia again.
2: Oh, I'm so proud of you, Fiafia.
1: He gets inside the 40-yard line, down to the 39. Well, I'm sure we'll butcher it again.
2: Good defense there by the Miners, holding him to just a 2-yard gain. Once again, if you're just joining us, their number 30, the tailback Fiafia for Ridgeline, ran for 221 yards last week and 4 touchdowns against Morgan. And the Miners so far are doing a great job.
1: Yeah, you know, because we know on the way up we talked about the size difference of their offensive line against our defensive line and you know, how would we get penetration. But I think it's the linebacking core that comes up and fills the gaps, you know, to make the stops. Quarterback back to throw. Going to throw down to the sideline. It's going to be incomplete. Oh, they're going to throw a flag.
2: Yeah, there's a flag. That's a good call.
1: At the 30-yard line.
2: Pass was intended to number 30, Fiafia, and number 16 for the Miners. Broke it up, but got there a little bit early and tripped up the receiver, so we couldn't make that catch. That was number 16 for the Miners is Maddox Black. So good job, just a little too quick getting to the ball, and easy call for the official. So it's going to bring up an automatic first down. That was third down. The Miners now... So with that penalty, Ridgeline's going to move all the way down to the, looks like about the 24, just about the 24-yard line, and they're driving on their second possession. So they've had a nice steady diet here of running plays and pass plays, and they're just picking up yardage as they go, picking up easy first downs. I still like what the Miners' defense is doing. They're not missing many tackles. They're playing the ball. It's just they're getting beat a little bit up front, and we thought that might happen due to the size difference.
1: So quarterback back in the pistol, two receivers on the near side, one on the far side. Hand off to Fiafia, and he's just there's a flag on the play, so hopefully that's holding against the Riverhawks, and that'll bring it back.
2: Yeah, that'll be a hold.
1: Because he had a big hole, and maybe that's how he got through that hole.
2: Yeah, that was a big hole.
1: Because there was a hold.
2: Yeah, he picked up about 12 yards on the play, but this looks like it's going to come back right at the line of scrimmage. It is going to be a holding penalty against Ridgeline, so... Miners are going to dodge a bullet there. It's going to march them back 10 yards, and now it'll still be first down, but now first and 20 instead of first and 10 there.
1: You know, because when the game started and we were dealing with hurricane winds, you know, Ridgeline was going to be going into that stiff wind, which would have certainly not helped their passing game. And now that the wind has died, you know, they've got now an opportunity. So they're going 3 wide receivers wide, 1 tailback. Barking out the signal, quarterback, first and 20. Under a little bit of pressure, he's throwing it down the field. Has a reception at the 25. Breaks the initial tackle, gets down to the 23-yard line. Still well short of the first down as they need to get to the 16-yard line. So, but again, pick up a 13 on the play.
2: Yeah, picked up a little bit more than the penalty yard, so now it's going to be second down and manageable. Nice tackle there by Reed McCurdy, number 8, on the defense. So... good pick, good pass play. Quarterback's got a good arm. We saw that last week. He didn't throw very many passes, but he did have a pretty good completion ratio. But he also threw 2 picks last week as well.
1: Well, they were pick sixes then.
2: Right.
1: So here we go, second down and 7. Handoff, going to break it over the 20-yard line. Gets down to about the 19. Picks up 4 yards on the carry. It's going to bring up a third down and about 3, if my math is right. Well, they're going to mark him.
2: They're going to mark him a little short. So
1: the yard marker says about 3rd and 5.
2: So, yep, good play. They're going to go no huddle here. Get up to the line of scrimmage quick here. Fiafia's in the backfield. 3rd and about 5 for Ridgeline.
1: 3 wide receivers, 2 tucked in tight on the near side, 1 spread far wide. Takes the handoff. Miners come with a blitz, and it's going to be incomplete as the quarterback had to hurry his throw. That was number 20 for the Miners, and McCurdy in on the pressure.
2: Well, the pressure was great there. The Ridgeline was trying to set up a wide receiver screen to the outside, but the pressure made the quarterback throw it a little too quick. The running back wasn't ready for it, so nice job. Great defensive call there by the coaching staff, sending pressure off the offside.
1: Well, that was Well, that was Max Manley, number 20, that came in with McCurdy to put pressure. So they're going to go for it on fourth and five from the 19-yard line of Park City. Again, one lone setback, four wide receivers. Quarterback looking to throw down the middle. It's going to be incomplete. And there's
2: no penalties. Nice.
1: No flags. So the Miners will take over on downs here with 2:12 to go. But they'll be at their own 19-yard line, which is about where you would have been if you'd have punted or whatever.
2: Absolutely. Well, hey, with the momentum that Ridgeline had there, they were driving. They started that drive on about the 20-yard line, got all the way down inside the Miners' red zone. Miners' defense did what they needed to do. Great pressure there on the quarterback and better coverage in the middle of the field to break up that pass play. So the Miners are going to get the ball back here on the turnover on downs. They'll start this next possession here on their own 19-yard line.
1: So Josh Hofer, number one on his jersey, steps back into the pistol formation. McCurdy in the backfield with him. Two receivers on either side, and the wind is picking up again a little bit of a tailwind. He's going to throw it deep. He's got number 16 for the completion at the 43-yard line. Coaching staff said he's incomplete.
2: Yeah, the ball dropped. He got hit. He came down with it, but got hit pretty hard right as he was coming down with it and knocked the ball loose. That was Maddox Black on the reception. So he was open there for a sec. Hofer put it right where he needed to, Pete, and just a great job by the safety, number zero for Ridgeline, coming over and knocking that ball loose.
1: Because that would have been a great play that had gotten him out to about the 43-yard line. But it's going to be incomplete, so that brings up second down and 10. So, again, a nice throw by Hofer to get it where he got it, where he wanted it to be. Making a quick adjustment, they're going to call a timeout.
2: Yeah, they didn't quite have the right personnel out there, and it looks like a couple people were out of position here, so they did the right thing, call a timeout, make sure they get the right play call, the right formation, everybody's in the right spot. So with 2 minutes left here in the first quarter, Miners have the ball on their own 19-yard line, leading Ridgeline 2-0.
1: So, Bill, if you can squeeze in a quick 30-second underwriter spot, go for it. Otherwise, we'll keep talking.
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1: All right, here we go. Second down and 10 for the Miners coming out of the timeout. Hofer under center. Hands off to McCurdy in the backfield, trying to find some room. Picks up maybe a yard as he crashed over the right guard, right tackle side of the line and got what he could.
2: Yeah, they're going to give him maybe about a yard. One official on the far side is saying line of scrimmage. This official on the near side saying a yard gain. So they're going to mark him actually back at the 19-yard line. So no official gain on the play here. So it's going to bring up third and 10.
1: Well, you know, with that timeout, you know, one of the things we talked about from last week's game was it was the coaching staff's first game, and they had a little indecision here and there, you know, first game jitters. Hope for back to throw. Has time in the pocket. It got deflected by two of the Riverhawk defenders on the receiver. I think that was,
2: they was trying
1: number 10.
2: And that's Hamish, Johnny Hamish, trying to thread that ball right in there to Hamish, but great job by Ridgeline there to knock that loose in between two defenders. But a nice tight spiral, good pass there by Hofer, trying to thread that in there. But it's going to bring up fourth and 10, and Will Haladin is on the field.
1: Haladin
2: is on the field to do the punting. He'll be punting with the wind. There still is a decent breeze here. So see if he can get this up in the jet stream.
1: He's standing back on his own 5-yard line. Kick is up. It's into the jet stream. It's an end-over-end kick. It's returnable from the 40-yard line. He's at the 50, the 45. Gets knocked out of bounds by number 18 for the Miners as he crosses into Park City territory at the 43-yard line. 18 was
2: Rowan Grinnell. So nice job by number 18, Rowan Grinnell, on the tackle. Open field tackle. He was the only one there, or that he saved probably about 10, 20 extra yards there on that tackle. So Ridgeline will start this next possession in Miners territory on their own 40-yard line.
1: Well, yeah, we didn't quite get the boost from the win that we were hoping for, but Miner defense being called again. two wide receivers for the Riverhawks. Quarterback back in the pistol. Calling out the signals. Going to fake the handoff. Has a completion. Down inside the 30, down to the 20-yard line. He's carrying Miners with him as they're trying to make the tackle. And just a quick hitter over the middle. Two-step drop. Fire the ball.
2: Yeah, quick slant pass to number 28, the receiver. They must have seen that that's been open the whole game. And that was about a 20-yard pickup. So nice play call, nice play design, and good execution by Ridgeline.
1: So it's first and 10 at the Park City Miner 21-yard line. Same formation for the Riverhawks. This time they hand it off to Fia. FIFA. I should just write this down.
2: You should write it down. Last year it was FIFA. Every game I had to keep anyway, it's Fia on the run, picks up about 6 yards, so it's going to be second and about four for Ridgeline.
1: All right, I got it written down.
2: You got it written down? Okay, now, perfect.
1: Now I have a vision.
2: I have a feeling that he's going to get the ball a lot, Pete. So
1: I got to learn it here in the first. We're down to like under 30 seconds to go here in the first quarter. Second down and four for the Riverhawks. Going from the north end to the south end. Fia with the carry gets inside the 10. Down to the 9. It's going to be a first down for the Hawks. First and goal. But we're probably not going to get another playoff here. Well, maybe they're hustling out there.
2: Yeah, I don't think so. 8 seconds and counting here to the end of the first quarter. Probably going to be the last play of the first quarter. Ridgeline gets it inside the Miners 10-yard line. And that will be zeros on the clock. So at the end of the first quarter, Pete, Miners doing a great job holding their own, leading this game 2-0 after quarter number one.
1: Well, they got the key stop on fourth down when the Riverhawks were marching. They had marched almost 50, 60 yards down the field, and a nice defensive play by the cornerbacks turned the ball over on downs. Miners, again, just have only had what, one, two possessions?
2: Two offensive possessions, and really haven't done much with those offense. But I don't even think we have a first down on offense yet. But defense is playing great. They're playing spirited. The Miners offense is going to have to get something going here. But first and foremost, their defense is going to have to do a job here stopping the Ridgeline inside the Miners 10-yard line, first and goal to start the second quarter. So we will see what kind of defense we bring out. And like I said, the Miners are going to have to do a job here. Like, last week, Skyview had the same thing, right? Goal line position, and they threw a ball, and Ethan Cunningham intercepted it in the end zone. So, something like that can happen as well.
1: Yeah, all it takes is one little turnover, a break that you weren't expecting, and all of a sudden the momentum switches, and you got something going. Well, starting to rain just a little bit more, but nothing we can't weather so far. But it is first and goal, start of the second quarter. Again, Miners leading 2-0 on the safety.
2: So soccer game going on, Pete.
1: Well, I got FIFA going. I got a 2-0 score. Quarterback back in the pistol. Fia back there. He gets the handoff.
2: Almost fumbled it.
1: And he's going to get all the way inside the 5, down to about the 3-yard line. Number 7 for the Miners, Caleb Ingersoll making the stop to prevent the touchdown. So they're going to mark him at the 4-yard line. So he only picked up 5 yards on that carry.
2: Well, did you see that was a dangerous handoff there? It almost popped out of his hands there. Could have been a turnover there, but Fia did a great job securing that ball, picking up 5 yards.
1: So second down and goal from the 4. Quarterback hands it to Fia again. Waits, stutter steps, gets inside the 5. Again, down about the 2-yard line where he was trying to find some room and just had to stutter step around because the Miners' defensive line had done a pretty decent job of clogging the hole.
2: Yeah, they really did. Give credit to the nose guard there for the Miners stuffing that hole. And Fia number 30, like you said, had to dance around a little bit there just to pick up 1 yard. So good goal line stance here so far for the Miners. Bring it up third and goal now from about the 3-yard line.
1: Yep. Same formation for the Riverhawks. 2 wide receivers. One goes in motion to the near side. He hands it off to Fia, and he just follows in for the touchdown. He goes at the 10:41 mark of the second quarter. So the So Fia.
2: Fia show on that drive for sure.
1: Yeah.
2: You know, he had a lot of the yards on that play, on that drive. And then, like, on that touchdown, like you said, just followed his blockers right in there, walked right into the end zone. Give the credit to the offensive line for Ridgeline doing their job opening up that hole, making it easy for them to score from the three-yard line. So Ridgeline will come out. It looks like they are going to go for two instead of trying to kick the PAT. So they've got the offense on the field. They're going to go for two here, leading now 6-2, pending the extra point, going for two.
1: Well, if we get a stuff, it'll be one of the odder scores you'd ever see in football. So quarterback's going to roll. He's going to throw it towards the end zone and hit number 7 with the completion. That's going to be the two-point conversion. So that now makes the score 8-2, which is also an odd score for a football game.
2: Yeah, it really is.
1: So
2: yeah, that was a good fake by the quarterback. He faked the handoff to Fia, rolled out to the outside. Tight end number 7 there for Ridgeline just snuck out wide open at the goal line. Quarterback put it perfectly on. So that's a great two-point play, and it really did a good job faking out the Miners defenders on that play. So
1: well, there was almost enough room there that he probably could have, quarterback could have maybe run it in himself. But, you know, being the good quarterback that he is, you know, you want to share the wealth. And
2: absolutely.
1: So with 10:41 to go, Miners now down 8-2, and the Riverhawks will be kicking off with the wind behind them.
2: Yeah, now the wind has picked up again, just like it did early on in the first quarter. It's gusting 30-plus miles an hour. Ridgeline will be kicking with the wind, so I would imagine this ball gets to the back of the end zone.
1: Well, it's teed up at the 40, and again, you know, when we were kicking off with the wind, we had to hold the ball on the tee, and this ball isn't even wiggling.
2: Nope.
1: So here we go, approaching the ball. The kick is up. It's a line drive. It's going to go through the end zone, across the track, up against
2: courts.
1: The fence. Ah, it didn't quite make it over the fence. So Miners will come out with their third offensive possession. They'll be going into the wind, so that's going to impact the passing game from Hofer, who's, you know, with a couple of passes he's thrown, he's shown some accuracy.
2: He's looked good. Well, I'd like to see him get out of the pocket and maybe see if he can use his legs here a little bit too. You know, the Ridgeline's doing a great job shutting down the running game. McCurdy's had a couple nice runs, but, you know, Hofer's going to have to, you know, do his job here with, you know, with great passing, and also if it's not available, using his athleticism and those that fast legs that he can do and gaining some yards.
1: Hofer back to throw. He's got time. He's throwing it down the field, and it's going to be intercepted. By the Riverhawks at midfield. He was trying to hit McCurdy. And
2: Brogan, that was Price, trying to hit Brogan Price, number 0 there, right at midfield. Just overthrew it a little bit, and right into the hands of number 4 for Ridgeline, so it is going to be a turnover here. Ridgeline will get the ball back on their own 49-yard line.
1: Well, and it wasn't just that it was intercepted. The guy had to jump up to make the catch.
2: Yeah, it was not an easy interception by, you know, then I thought, you know, then he had to come down with the ball, too, and secure it all the way to the ground. He did a nice job with Brogan Price there, you know, battling him for it, falling down on top of him as well. So Ridgeline will start now 1st and 10 on their own 49-yard line after one offensive play, one interception by quarterback Josh Hofer.
1: Right, and so no rest for the defense as they're now back out on the field. They got to switch footballs.
2: Yes, they do.
1: So you've got the Fia in the backfield, quarterback back in the pistol with them, four wide receivers for the Riverhawks. Quarterback's looking to throw. A little
2: screen
1: bit of pressure.
2: Play.
1: Dumps it to the back, and he's going to fall forward inside Park City territory at the 39-yard line, where just enough, you know, for a first down. You remember last year when we played these guys? First down, they always got 8 or 9 yards on first down. So it was always second and 1, second and 2, which is tough on the defense to try to figure out how to shut them down.
2: Well, this play, they did pick up the first down, but now there was a flag that we missed on the field. It's going to be ineligible player downfield, so it's going to be a penalty against Ridgeline, marching back 5 yards. So
1: sweet.
2: That's a bonus here for the Miners D. It's going to be now 1st and 15 instead of first and 10 on the other side of the other side of the field. So, and that was just a screenplay. I think so. One of the offensive linemen probably just left a little too early, and they set the screenplay up perfectly other than that. So
1: first and 15 for the Miners, 10-12 to go here in the second quarter. We were delayed by a lightning delay. You're listening to Miners Football on KPCW. So a big pass completion down to the middle of the field, gets bumped off his feet at number two with the reception, but he goes down at the, they're going to give him all the way down to the 30-yard.
2: Yeah.
1: I swear he touched down about the 33 or 34.
2: Well, he did dive forward after that, but it was great coverage. The quarterback actually put it in a perfect spot. Good coverage there by the Miners. Tried to go up and intercept that and just missed it by a fingertip and came right down in number two's hands. He falls forward for first down on the 30-yard line.
1: So first and 10 for the Riverhawks. Three wide receivers, one on the near side, two on the far side. Quarterback back in the pistol, man in motion. Hands off to Fia. He's got room up the middle. He gets inside the 20, down to the 19-yard line. So picks up 11 yards on the carry. So, again, he's just, you know, I don't know. What do you have, 220?
2: 221 yards last week.
1: On 30 carries?
2: On 30 carries.
1: So he's averaging 8 yards a carry.
2: And he just ran right over number 16, Maddox Black, who has to now go off the sideline. He was pounding on his helmet. He got hit pretty hard in the head. Hopefully he's okay. The trainers are looking at him. But number 16, Maddox Black, is now out of the game after Fia just ran him over on that play.
1: So first down and 10 from the 19-yard line. Riverhawks are threatening again. Fia goes in motion. Quarterback's going to throw it to the end zone, and there's nobody there. There's the quarterback and the wide receiver weren't quite on the same page.
2: Yeah, the quarterback was throwing an out pattern in the back of the end zone, and the receiver cut back into the middle of the end zone. So we're not on the same page there. So still bring up second down here for Ridgeline. Trying to, you know, throw the ball deep in the end zone there. But like I said, quarterback and receiver not on the same page.
1: And this wasn't the guy that was the starting quarterback last year.
2: Last year, correct, right. He moved on. That was Nate Dolly last year, the quarterback for Ridgeline.
1: So second down and 10 now for the Riverhawks at their Park City 19-yard line. They come out again with three wide receivers, two on the near side this time. Quarterback back to throw the flag. Somebody moved.
2: Yeah, false start on Ridgeline, so it's going to bring up
1: second down,
2: a 5-yard penalty. Yeah, so bonus there for the Miners.
1: So second down and 15. I didn't see anybody move, but must have been very subtle.
2: Yeah, right. Must have been really subtle because I didn't see it either.
1: Did you see it?
2: No, I did not.
1: Oh, I'm talking to the camera lady next to us. She didn't see it either.
2: I don't think anybody saw it in the stadium except the one official who threw the flag.
1: Oh, that's thank goodness he was
2: watching.
1: And
2: he's right there. He's five yards away from the play. So.
1: So here we go. Second down and 15. 8:47 to go here in the second quarter. Miners trailing 8-2. Hand off to Fia. He's going to bounce it around the outside. He's got a clear lane, and in he goes from the 24-yard line. I don't think anybody touched him.
2: No one touched him. Great blocking on the outside. The tight end did his job, sealed the linebacker, and the receivers were blocking their guys as well, and he just ran right into the end zone from the 20-yard line, not even touched. Little burst of speed there at the end, Pete, and that shows you how why Utah State is going to get a good one out of him because he's a pretty good running back. Not only is he strong and physical, but he's fast as well.
1: Because there were two Miners trying to converge on him, one coming from either side, and he just blew right past them, right through the hole.
2: Yep, and great execution by the blockers there for Ridgeline. So
1: they're going to go for two again. With Fia in the backfield, man in motion is number two. Quarterback's going to pitch it on the inside, and he's going to get into the end zone for the two-point conversion. So that's going to make the score now 16-2 in favor of the Riverhawks. And
2: well, that's two well-designed two-point conversion play calls. You know, that was a fake option to the outside, and then just a little shuttle pass to the one receiver or one running back cut into the middle. And great play design, great execution. So two touchdowns for Ridgeline coming out of the weather delay, two two-point conversions. Now Ridgeline leads the game 16-2 with 8:39 left till halftime.
1: And again, if the Miners are going to do anything on offense, you know, they need to pick up a couple of first downs just to try to flip the field somewhat.
2: Yeah, we don't have a first down so far in the game, Pete, so Miners' offense is struggling a little bit to get something going. They've had a few nice plays, but their last possession, one play, one interception. The possession before that, they gained a few yards on a couple of run plays, but by McCurdy. And then so they got to get something going, and they will be going into the wind again here this whole second quarter.
1: So the kick is up with another squibber. He's going to pick it up at the 5. He's at the 10, the 15, the 20-yard line, 25. Cuts it back, so the Miners have their best starting position at the 25-yard line as Brogan Price with the return, and he's a little
2: limping a little bit. Hopefully he's okay. He's there, and we haven't really seen him on the offense yet. And we've seen a couple targets go to him,
1: right?
2: But you know, no catches yet for Brogan Price.
1: Yeah, he's thrown to McCurdy, he's thrown to Simmons, and to Price, but just, you know, again, he seems to be thrown into double coverage a lot. So again, you know, the passes have been there, just hasn't been able to connect. So the Miners come out with Hofer under center presently. Two wide receivers, one lone setback, McCurdy. Hofer with the ball, he throws it, it's going to be incomplete. He was trying to hit, is that number 10?
2: Yeah, he was trying to hit Johnny Hamish, number 10 on the play, but great pressure there by Ridgeline, number 9, made him had to throw that ball a little quicker than what he wanted to. But this Ridgeline team, this defense, you know, they're playing four down linemen, four linebackers, and it's making it pretty tough for the Miners to do anything offensively.
1: Because, you know, as he's rolling around to avoid the pressure, the pass was low to Hamish, and so it was incomplete. So it brings up second down and 10, 8:28 to go. Hofer again under center. Hand off to McCurdy, trying to find some room around the outside. Just nowhere to go, and gang tackled by a whole bevy of Riverhawks.
2: Yeah, I think they're going to give him forward progression on maybe a half a yard is all, so it's going to bring up third and about 9.5. So, yeah, the running game is really, really not there right now. Like I said, this defense is doing a great job with the pressure, and then the linebacking core of Ridgeline is doing a better job just swarm tackling and being all over the football.
1: So third down and 10. Scoreboard's only got it as second down. Back in the pistol is Hofer, looking to throw. Gets flushed out of the pocket immediately. He's going to throw one down the sideline. Is it complete?
2: He does have a completion. They're going to give him the completion.
1: All right, all the way out to the 44-yard line.
2: It looked like he was close to the line of scrimmage, so he barely just got that ball off right before he got to the line of scrimmage. So they are going to give him a reception to set to Brogan Price. I didn't see who caught it, but a first down for the Miners. First down in the game. And so that, nice job by Hofer. That's what we talked about. He needs to get out of the pocket, use his legs a little bit, get pressure, and then he had a chance to either run that or hit the open receiver down the line.
1: Well, that was a gain of 19 on the play. So, again, Hofer back in the pistol formation. Two wide receivers, one receiver in the slot. Hofer looking to throw again. Has a completion to the sideline. Price again gets into Ridgeline territory at the 48-yard line. Although they're going to mark him
2: back. They're going to mark him a little short. He must have stepped out of bounds. So it was another quick pass by Hofer to Brogan Price. They're going to give him five yards. Yeah, so
1: out to the 49-yard line. So finding a little bit of rhythm is Hofer connecting with Price. As you said, he hadn't made, you know, connection with them so far in the game. Under center, handoff, running play, trying to bounce it outside and squirt through is McCurdy. He gets inside of Hawk territory down to the 47-yard line. It's about a yard short of the first down, so nice submarining by McCurdy. If you can't go over him or

0: Penalty on the Miners or on Ridgeline, but it looks like it's going to maybe go against Ridgeline as they're starting to walk back the other way.
1: He's pointing in that direction.
0: Yep, it is.
1: So, is it a personal foul? We'll see how far he goes. There's 5 yards.
0: Yep, 10.
1: Personal foul against.
0: I think he called a piling on penalty. I think that's what that is, a piling on penalty at the end of the run on Hofer. So that's going to bring an extra 15 yards. So now the Miners are going to have the ball at the Ridgeline, 29-yard line, first and 10.
1: With 6:37 to go, Miners trailing 16-2 here at Millville, Utah. Quarterback is back deep all by himself. He's throwing one down the sideline. And it's intercepted.
0: There's
1: a flag on the play as the Miner receiver and the defender for the Riverhawks were battling doing a tip drill.
0: I have a feeling this is going to be against Ridgeline, Pete. It's going to go against Ridgeline. But it was an interception. It was a great pass, but better coverage there by Ridgeline. But he must have been holding on to the jersey, or we'll see what the call is. But hopefully, the Miners are pointing against Ridgeline, so the interception is going to be voided because of the penalty, the pass interference penalty, so it's going to be another 10-yard pickup there for the Miners.
1: Well, because, yeah, they were at the 29-yard line. So the Miners will have dodged a bullet on that one.
0: Yep, pass interference, Ridgeline.
1: So here we go. So courtesy of back-to-back penalties by the Riverhawks, has really enhanced the position of the Miners.
0: And the Miners are inside the red zone.
1: They're going to be all the way down to the 14-yard line, so that's a big penalty. That's like 30 yards worth of penalties
0: on two plays, Riverhawks.
1: On two plays. So, again, Miners knocking on the door. First and 10 from the 14-yard line. Hofer again under center. McCurdy in the backfield. Two receivers on the far side. One goes in motion. That's number 4 with the carry on the sweep, and he's not going to get maybe half a yard out of that play. Number 4 with the ball carrier.
0: Number 4 for Park City, Xavi Gonzalez with the sweep. Going to give him maybe a half a yard on the play, so the Miners are trying something a little bit different there.
1: Well, that's been sort of their bread and butter play for years.
0: For years, yep.
1: You put the wide receiver in motion.
0: And then just the quick handoff, yeah.
1: And then try have the tailback dive into the line so everybody thinks he's got the ball, and then you try to use your speed out and around the outside.
0: To get to the outside, right. And they've had the players, the personnel, to do that over the past couple years as well.
1: So second down and 10. 3 receivers stacked on the near side. Hofer looking to throw again. He's going to flare one out to McCurdy. He's got a reception, but he's going to get tackled for a loss of a yard back to the 15. Just not enough people blocking for him out on the edge.
0: No, and well covered by Ridgeline. 4 defenders right there on McCurdy. Right when he caught that, they all swarmed to the ball. So you're right. They're going to give him a loss of a yard here. So it's going to be now 3rd and 10 on the 15-yard line for the Miners. So started going the opposite way.
1: But, you know, they're not afraid to put the ball in the air.
0: No, they're not. I'd like to see that. Well, we talked about that on the way up here, that maybe Hofer's got to throw the ball 60 times today.
1: So the Miners come out 3rd down and 11 from the 15-yard line. Hofer looking to throw again. Got time. He's flushed out of the pocket. He's going to run. He gets down to about the 11-yard line. Going to pick up 5 yards on the carry. Going to bring up 4th down, and looks like the Miners are going to bring out the kicking team. So you might, you want to get points whenever you can.
0: Absolutely, yeah. So the Miners, the drive stalls on the 10-yard line. Send out the field goal team here. Looks like it is going to be
1: Curran
0: with about a, they're going to mark it at the
1: 18-yard
0: line. So a 28-yard field goal attempt here.
1: Hofer is the holder. There was a little bit of issue last week with the snap. The kick is up. Kick is long enough.
0: And it's no good. A little left.
1: Wide left.
0: Wide left.
1: For Curran, so.
0: It was long enough, but just missed it left. So Miners drive. Miners did a great job with the help of two big Ridgeline penalties, driving the ball all the way down inside the Ridgeline red zone.
1: And then the
0: drive stalls, and we miss a field goal here. So with 3:42 left till halftime, Ridgeline will get the ball back here now, leading 16-2.
1: Well, you know, as you get inside that red zone, there's less real estate
0: to play with,
1: and the defense can just pack everybody around the offensive line you know, and hope.

0: for the most part, had time to throw. So it wasn't like he was under a lot of duress, although it's easy for us to say that standing up here on the roof. Right. So it's first and 10. Man in motion for the Riverhawks. Hand off to Fiafia. He's going to carry for about a five-yard gain out to the 25-yard line.
1: That's actually number 28 for Ridgeline.
0: What? Yeah. Somebody else carrying the ball.
1: Yeah, number 28 for Ridgeline on the carry.
0: Fiafia must be getting a breather because I don't see him out there. So, again, 28 in the backfield. Three wide receivers for the Riverhawks. Second down and 5. 3:18 to go here in the second quarter. Quarterback fakes the handoff. Just going to dump it over
1: Ball's
0: the middle.
1: Tipped.
0: Gets tipped at the line of scrimmage. Is that number 10?
1: Yeah, number 10, Johnny Hamish with the tip at the line of scrimmage. Ball falls short, so it's going to bring up third and 6 for Ridgeline now. So nice job by Hamish there to read that play perfectly. And then time his jump even better there to knock that ball to the ground.
0: Well, you know, that they always teach the defensive linemen that if you don't get penetration, get your hands up.
1: Yep, read the quarterback, see his eyes, get your hands up, try and deflect a pass. And he did a great job with that. Great technique.
0: So here we go to third down and 6. 4 wide receivers for the Riverhawks. Quarterback back to throw again. A little bit of pressure.
1: Fumble.
0: Ball's on the ground. And it's recovered by the Riverhawks, but it's a big loss.
1: That's Hamish again.
0: Back to the 13-yard line. That's a huge loss. That's a 10, 11, 12-yard loss.
1: That's what we call a strip sack there by Hamish. Did a great job. The quarterback was trying to get rid of the ball. Hamish came around the outside, sacked the quarterback, stripped the ball loose. Ridgeline fell on it, so they're going to be punting now. It's fourth and about
0: from their own end
1: 17
0: zone.
1: Yards, and they'll be punting from their own end zone, so they might as well get the ball back here. 2:36 left till halftime.
0: Bringing on a player late. Kick is up. It's almost blocked. There's no play. There's a flag on the play. I believe the Miners are going to get dinged for a 5-yard.
1: Well, yeah, the play didn't.
0: Well, there's
1: the play
0: a flag
1: didn't happen. But then the Miners defender, I guess, didn't hear the whistle. Tried to block the kick. Ran into the kicker. Knocked him to the ground. The official threw a flag.
0: There's one back here at the 47 also.
1: Yeah, so we'll see. These might be offsetting, or we'll see what they're going to call here.
0: Well, it could be both penalties against the Miners.
1: They really could. If that happens, it could be a, here we go, dead ball, delay game. Okay, so they're just going to call delay a game penalty against Ridgeline. So Ridgeline's going to have to repunt now. So Miners.
0: No, but they're moving the ball against the Miners. No.
1: Okay, so maybe a delay or a snap, maybe a delay game against the Miners D, 5 yards. Ridgeline still going to keep the punting team on.
0: Because it is fourth down and 17.
1: So now it's fourth and 12. So 5-yard penalty against the Miners. Ridgeline's going to call a timeout.
0: So we got one. Brogan Price was standing back at his own 40-yard line. So I think the coach from Ridgeline wants an explanation.
1: Yeah, he probably wants an explanation on why that second penalty against the Miners didn't happen, probably because the play should have never happened. But
0: right.
1: That's probably what he's asking the official. He did take a timeout just to go talk to the official right now. So
0: isn't that like a Twilight Zone thing?
1: Yeah.
0: A play that never happened because it didn't happen. It
1: didn't happen, so you shouldn't call a penalty on a play that didn't happen while the penalty was during the play that didn't happen? Something like that.
0: It's very circular,
1: yeah,
0: Matt. Very circular. So in the meantime, we got a timeout on the field. Again, if you're just joining us in, we had about a 30-minute delay during the first quarter when the storm hit. There was a lightning flash within 5 miles. So
1: they cleared the whole stadium, cleared both teams off the field.
0: People are very reluctant to leave.
1: Yeah.
0: So here we go. It's now fourth down and 12 again. Miners have two return guys standing back at their own 43. The wind kind of died down. Took a bounce, has returned to 38-yard line. Brogan Price with the ball. He got to the 42, and that's as far as he got. But the Miners, again, are going to start with great field position, courtesy of the defense.
1: Yep, good field position here. 2 minutes left. The Miners still have, looks like they have two timeouts left. So if they can get something going, you know, they had a nice drive, their last offensive possession, Pete, and just stalled at the 10-yard line or the 14-yard line. So see if the Miners can get something going again. Josh Hofer was doing a nice job with with getting the ball out quick, you know, finding some open receivers. So would like to see the Miners maybe put some points on the board before halftime.
0: Well, it'd be nice if he could throw a ball to someone besides Brogan Price, because they're double covering him. Hofer under center. He's rolling out to the near side, looking to throw. Want to throw it. He's got a completion. Jumped that and bounced out of bounds at the 50-yard line. That was a late hit. He was already heading out of bounds. Hemish with the catch. It's going to be just short of the 50-yard line at the 49. So that's going to be a gain of, we'll give him 6 yards on the carry.
1: 6 yards, yeah. Great play by Hofer, too, because he was rolling out, and he had to wait, let that play develop, let Hemish get open, and then he hit him on the run for a 6-yard pickup.
0: Well, there were two receivers, one a little deeper, and he was trying to figure out which one he wanted to throw it to. Second down, Hofer again throwing over the middle. Has a completion to
1: number four. Gonzalez.
0: The coaching staff over here wants to say it's incomplete, but they're going to say it's a completion at the 42-yard line.
1: One official has it as a completion. The side official over here is saying it hit the ground. So they're going to talk about it, and I think they are going to say it is incomplete.
0: Oh, what a homer call. What a homer call.
1: Yeah.
0: The furthest person away from the play
1: is making a call.
0: That's BS. So it's second down and third down and four now for the Miners instead of it being first and 10. That's just a terrible, terrible officiating. Because the guy that was the closest to the play said it was a completion. So again, third down and four. Hofer under center. Fakes the handoff. Looking to throw. He's got time in the pocket. It's flushed out. He's going to run with it. Breaks a tackle. He's around the 45.
1: Picks up
0: dives
1: first.
0: In the side of the 45. Down to the 42. It's a first down for the Miners as Hofer dancing his way, scampering through the defense of the Riverhawks.
1: Well, and a great job by Hofer because he evaded five defensive linemen there to get out of that and pick up the first down. So great job by Josh Hofer.
0: Miners come to the line of scrimmage quickly. It's going to be a quick throw out to Hamish. Completion inside the 40. Gets tackled at the 36-yard line. Going to pick up about 6 yards on the play.
1: That was the 18, number 18 for the Miners. That's Rowan.
0: You know, eights,
1: Grinnell.
0: Eights and zeros.
1: I know, they look. It looks like 18. Yeah, that's Grinnell on the carry, on the catch.
0: Okay. So Hofer back in the pistol. It's first and 10. Minute and a half to go. Hofer being scrambled. He's going to run with it. Steps out of bounds at the 31-yard line. He's going to be close to the first down, but it stops the clock as he goes out of bounds, saving timeout for the Miners.
1: Going to be just short, maybe about a yard short of the first down. So, like you said, great job. Stops the clock. And the Miners are picking up some chunk yards there. They're going to be short. It's going to be third and one, Pete, on the Ridgeline 32-yard line. So
0: with a minute and 20 to go, the Miners are down 16-2. You get a score here, you're feeling a lot better going into the locker room at the half. So, again, Hofer back in the pistol. That's McCurdy back there with him in the backfield. Three wide receivers. Hand off to McCurdy up the middle. He's got the first down. Their offensive line is doing a great job of getting a push as he gets down to the 30-yard line. That'll stop the clock while they reset the chains.
1: Now the clock's moving, so the Miners are going to have to get up there quick. They get to the line of scrimmage quick. First down and first and 10 now on the 30-yard line. So the Miners, they still have two timeouts, but they need probably another 10-plus yards here to be in realistic field goal range.
0: Hofer going to look in to throw. He's going to swing one out. Gets tipped at the line of scrimmage, and there's a flag on the play thrown by the back judge.
1: Yeah, that flag's going to be probably right where holding is, so they are going to be holding.
0: Yep. It's going to go against the Miners.
1: Ridgeline, they were looking at the Ridgeline coaches to see whether or not they wanted to decline this, or it looks like they are going to accept it. So it is going to be a 10-yard holding penalty against the Miners. So it'll keep second down, but second and now long. 54 seconds left. Miners still have two timeouts.
0: Well, they only move it back to the 40-yard line.
1: Yeah, only a 5-yard penalty. Interesting. Maybe because of where the hold was, right?
0: You would think, you know, growing up, holding has always been 10 yards. So, but it's the scoreboard says it's first and 20. So maybe they did move it back 10 yards.
1: Yeah, it is. It's right.
0: So there we go. From the 40-yard line of Riverhawks. Low snap to Hofer. He just drops on the ball. Loss of 8 more yards on the play is kind of a low snap, and Hofer just did the best he could to jump on it. And
1: yeah, that ball hit him right in the feet and then knocked out to the left side. And you're right, there was a ridgeline defender right there. Hofer did a great job just falling on that. So the Miners are going backwards now. Now it's second and 27. Seven-yard loss there on the bad snap.
0: With 30 seconds to go here in the second quarter. Hofer looking to throw it. He's got a completion to the 40-yard line. Steps out of bounds. That should stop the clock with 21 seconds to go, but it's going to bring up third down and 20 for the Miners.
1: Yeah, we still need to be realistic field goal range here. We probably need another 20 yards here, Pete.
0: Yep.
1: On third and about 21.
0: But we got 2 timeouts, so you know, you pick up 10, 11 yards, you go for it on fourth down.
1: Yes.
0: If you don't make it, you pin Riverhawks deep in their end. So here we go. Hope for back in the pistol. 3 receivers stacked on the near side. 1 receiver on the far side. Barking out the play. He's moving the tailback. Empty backfield now. Hofer looking to throw deep. He's going down the sideline. He's got one-on-one coverage. It's going to be incomplete as the Park City receiver turned into defensive back because the ball was a little underthrown.
1: And yeah, he was trying to go to Brogan Price with single coverage on the outside. The ball was underthrown. Just got caught up in the wind there a little bit. And you're right, Brogan Price had to turn into a defender there, knock the ball loose. If he would let it been intercepted, it would have been a nice punt. You know, because now it's fourth down, and the punting team's coming on right now. So 14 seconds left.
0: Punter standing at his own 45-yard line. 2 guys standing for Ridgeline back at their 10-yard line. See what Park City decides to do. Snap is back. Kick is up. It's high, but it's blocked by the wind. Goes out of bounds, at, I would guess, at about the 30-yard line of Ridgeline.
1: Yeah, I think they were just trying to just kick that ball out of bounds. They didn't want to give any chance for a return on that play. So Ridgeline's going to take over there. They only have 1 timeout and 10 seconds left. They're going to take over again here on, it looks like, their own 25-yard line, 24-yard line. So we'll see what Ridgeline does if they come out. Do you remember, Pete, it's been so long, who got the – Ridgeline received the kick, the opening kick, right?
0: Yes.
1: So Park City will receive the second half kick on offense. So smart play there by the defense
0: and we'll
1: by
0: have,
1: the offense of the Miners.
0: And we'll have the win behind us for the third quarter.
1: Correct.
0: So Ridgeline not looking to just kneel down. They've got one lone setback. Quarterback gets the snap. It's a handoff. Breaking through the line of scrimmage. That's Fia. Gets out to the 40-yard line with 4 seconds to go.
1: Ridgeline calls their last timeout, so they're going to have 1 play left here. You have 4 seconds left. They pick up the first down. Ridgeline's going to talk about this. They call their last timeout, see if maybe they can get something deep. You know, now as the Miners, what you don't want to do is give up a big play here, Pete, going into halftime.
0: Well, you don't want to give up a big play. You don't want to get called on a penalty. You know, because all of a sudden then you have one of these untimed plays.
1: Down.
0: So they could throw it deep, try to get pass interference or whatever. But we'll see. So Bill, just so you know, we're going to try to hook up the laptop for the second half so that, you know, you can relax and get back to your PB&J or whatever the heck it was you were chowing down on. But we got 4 more seconds to go here at the Riverhawk Stadium here in Millville.
1: Or as they say on a lot of the T-shirts and some signs, Thrillville.
0: Thrillville, yes. Well, I could see that.
1: Absolutely. It makes
0: you
1: sense.
0: You go 37-4,
1: There's a lot of excitement around Millville.
0: Yeah. So they come out. They got 2 wide receivers on the near side, 1 on the far side, 1 tailback in Fia. I'm going to say that name 100 more times tonight.
1: Oh, you're going to dream about that name.
0: Quarterback back in the pistol. Low snap. He hands it off to number 28. It's not Fia in the backfield. He's got some room to run, but he's going to run out of clock, and he gets tackled after he picked up about 20 yards. So no harm, no foul. Miners happy to go to the locker room, I think, only down 16-2.
1: Yeah, against this
0: Ridgeline team. Although the 2 drives that Ridgeline had were pretty methodical, Very efficient.
1: Very efficient.
0: Boom,
1: very,
0: boom.
1: Yeah.
0: 8-9 yards per play.
1: And a good mix of the run pass play, keeping the Miners off guard. You know, the Miners defense, I give them credit. They did a great job other than those two sustained drive that Ridgeline put together for scoring. You know, the Miners defense is playing pretty good. You know, this team averaged 50-something points a game last year, you know, and they're a good quality team, and the Miners defense is holding their own, you know, 16-2. The offense is, they got to go talk about what's working. You know, they did have one sustained drive where they picked up 3 or 4 first downs. Missed a field goal on that, so we'll see if the Miners can come back out in the second half, you know, with a little bit more offensive momentum. And you know, a couple wrinkles in the mix there.
0: Well, you know, and you still saw a little bit of early season miscommunication about what play do we want to run? Do we have the right personnel on the field? And so there's still some of that going on. But I feel like, you know, the coaching staff has settled in a little
1: Absolutely,
0: bit.
1: Absolutely, yeah. It definitely feels that way.
0: Man, what do they got? Like every cheerleader in Cache County out here.
1: Oh, yeah.
0: But anyway, so we're going to send it back to the station. Bill, have at it. We got 11 and a half minutes to go, so take it away. Play some good rock and roll music because Shelly is listening. We'll talk to you later.
2: All right. Thanks, guys. And we're going to take care of a little bit of underwriting. We've got some catching up to do. And when we come back, we'll tell you what else is happening around the area.
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2: And welcome back. It is halftime at Park City Miners football. Miners trailing 16-2 at the Ridgeline Riverhawks this evening. Miners getting on the board first tonight with a safety on the first possession by the Ridgeline. They had a bad snap on a punt that went through the end zone, giving the Miners that 2-0 lead early in the game. We had a rain delay, or at least a lightning delay, for about 30 minutes right after that. And then coming back, Ridgeline scoring 2 touchdowns in the second quarter, getting 2-point conversions on each of those for that 16-2 halftime score. Checking out the other scores around the Wasatch back, we have 3 more games in progress. Got Mountain, or the Wasatch Wasps are at Mountain Crest this evening. They are trailing, looks like late in the second quarter. I'm showing a score of 26-7. Mountain Crest Mustangs leading Wasatch on that one. Axel Wheeler catching a 12-yard pass from Bryce Haar for the only score for the Wasps. Deer Creek is in action, the new high school in Heber Valley, and they made the scoreboard tonight. Hillcrest got out to a 26-0 lead, but Deer Creek scored a touchdown just before halftime. Jake Wolstenhume with the first points in program history. Congratulations to them. Deer Creek still trailing at the half against Hillcrest 26-7, and have a rivalry game going on over in Colville this evening. South Summit Wildcats at the North Summit Braves in Colville. South Summit in the third quarter leading 29-14. Wildcats on top there. Looks like Jesse Clegg for the Wildcats scored a couple of touchdowns. Crew Steele Woodward has one. Cruz Woodward has the other. Crew Richens getting one for North Summit, and Grant Wallen for North Summit. That's the scoring there. Again, South Summit Wildcats leading in the rivalry game over North Summit 29-14 in the third quarter. All right, we're going to take care of a couple more underwriters. We'll come back, get you some other scores, and play some rock and roll music for you. 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
2: Well, not a whole lot else going on nationally. It is week two of the preseason NFL season. You are seeing some of the starters finally playing a little bit in this preseason. Full slate of games going on, hoping for no injuries to affect my fantasy football team going forward. We're still about 2 weeks away from the start of the college football season as well, so the only other score to give you is Houston Astros, the American League West leading Houston Astros, are up 4-0 over the A's in the top of the eighth inning. Let's go, Stros. All right, let's take care of one more underwriter, and I got some rock and roll music to play for you.
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We are at the half. Miners trailing 16-2 to the Ridgeline Riverhawks at halftime. Let's keep the music going.

0: Well, I think that's going to about do it for our halftime show this evening. We're going to send you back out to Ridgeline, where Pete and Matt are on the call.
1: Well, I think I'm on the call. Matt's not back yet, and I'm now playing with Knobs. Anyway, so we're about ready to start the second half. They've just had a kicking exhibition or contest with one of the student body, trying to make a field goal from 45 yards. That came up about 20 yards short. And then they tried another shorter one, and the kid nailed it from, I don't know, 20 yards out into the wind. So, I don't know, give the kid a scholarship maybe. I don't know. He did a pretty good job. So here we go. So it's 16-2. Miners will take over, get the first possession. Hey, Matt, welcome back to the show. I had you turned up.
2: Oh,
1: man.
2: Thank you, sir.
1: I got the laptop working. I got, you know, so we're rocking here. We've got about 6 seconds to go. So, again, Ridgeline will be kicking off to the Miners. So we'll see what adjustments Coach G made at the half. You know, the Miners had a pretty good offensive drive. Their second-to-last drive of the first half, where they had a field goal attempt from about, 28 yards out, 30 yards, and it was just wide left a little bit. But
2: yeah, about a 28-yarder wide left, like you said. And then I was just down by the locker room, and the Miners were coming out from halftime, and hopefully it's okay. It looks like Brogan Price is out there, but he did have some ice on his hand, you know, so it looks like he maybe got dinged up a little bit on one of the plays, but looks like he is out there getting ready to receive this kickoff, so that's great news.
1: So Ridgeline will be kicking off into the wind. So they got the Velcro football stuck on the Velcro kicking tee. We've got Brogan Price back as one of the return guys, along with, these numbers are hard to read, even with binoculars. So we got two guys standing back at about the 5-yard line. If the ball goes that far, I'd be surprised. They've been kicking squibbers, so we'll see what they come up with. Kick is up, it's into the wind. It's going to go into the end zone, so the kicker's got a pretty good leg. Miners will take over first and 10 from their own 20-yard line, again trailing 16-2.
2: Well, and like you said, this is a big third quarter for the Miners. Coming out, they get the ball, they get the wind at their back during this whole third quarter, so they've got to do some damage here, try and get some points on the board in the third quarter, get this game a little bit closer, a little bit more manageable if they want to have a chance to get a W out of here tonight. So we'll see what they can do if they looks like McCurdy's back in the backfield. But
1: Josh Hofer under center. Two wide receivers. First one goes in motion. Yo-yo's back out. Hand off to McCurdy up the middle. He's going to pick up about 3 or 4 yards. Flag on the play. I think they're going to get him for a face mask.
2: Yeah, flag coming in late into the pile.
1: I think that I thought I saw some face masking going on. So that would be a 15-yard penalty unless it's a the non-violent 5-yard variety.
2: Personal foul. Face mask, you're right, Pete, but it was the violent variety, 15-yarder.
1: Eagle
2: good
1: eye.
2: Good eyes, eagle. And you didn't even use your binoculars.
1: No,
2: on
1: I
2: that.
1: Did.
2: Oh, you did?
1: Yeah,
2: okay,
1: yeah.
2: Dang it.
1: That's going to give the Miners a first down.
2: Well, McCurdy picked up about 4 yards on the run play, and then they're going to tack on another 15 on the personal foul face mask penalty. So
1: all the way out to the 39-yard line of Park City. So three big penalties against Ridgeline. Of the 15-yard variety.
2: Yeah, 15-yarders.
1: Have really helped the Miners' offense. So Hofer now back in the pistol. Two wide receivers. Handed off the running play up the middle. McCurdy is going to pick about 8 yards. There's a flag coming in from the back.
2: Yep.
1: That's going to be a hold.
2: Yeah. Yeah, but a great – that's probably why McCurdy was able to pick up 8 yards, because he went right through that right side. And that's exactly where the penalty is going to be, a hold on the right tackle for the Miners. That play is going to come back.
1: So Brogan Price came all the way across the field to talk to the side judge about something. So that's going to cost them 10 yards from the spot of the foul. So that's going to move the ball back to the 30-yard line. So,
2: you know, one thing I talked to Coach G about today, you know, he was actually proud and impressed of last week, you know, how the penalties were pretty low. You know, 6 penalties, I think, last week for the Miners. You know, a lot of 5-yarders here. But so far, tonight's game, there's been a lot of the big 15-yard penalties.
1: So, under center, Hofer back to throw, gets flushed out of the pocket, gets away from the pressure, gets some blocking downfield, steps out of bounds as he crosses the 40-yard line, gets back to the original line of scrimmage and then picks up another yard or two. Going to bring up a more manageable third down and 8 for the Miners.
2: Yeah, he was trying to hit his receiver on the far side, and great coverage by Ridgeline cornerback. They're not giving these receivers any – they're giving them some cushion. They're not letting them get behind them at all, especially with this wind. So Hofer did a great job. Instead of trying to force that ball, he just tucked it and ran it, picked up the penalty yards and a few more. So it's going to be 2nd and 8.
1: Well, the yard marker guy says it's 2nd down. The clock says it's 3rd and 19.
2: It's definitely 2nd and 8.
1: Okay. I like your – Hofer keeps it. Going to run up the middle, gets a block, steps out of bounds. He's going to be right at the yard marker for a 1st down. He might be just a tad bit shy.
2: They're going to mark him short. Looks like maybe he stepped out of bounds,
1: that's
2: 2 yards short. He did pick up the 1st down from our angle, but the official on the opposite side said he stepped out of bounds 2 yards short. So it is going to bring up 3rd and 2 now, Pete.
1: Stepped out of bounds at the 47-yard line. That was a
2: called draw play. Yep. Nice job by Hofer just reading, letting that hole open up. His offensive line did a great job to get him down there and pick up almost the 1st down.
1: So 3rd down and 2, Hofer goes back under center. 2 wide receivers, 1 slot receiver, 1 tailback. Trying to maybe draw him off sides. I don't know what happened.
2: He dropped the
1: ball. There's a flag on the play.
2: He tried to do a quick snap there, or actually tried to do a hard count to draw him off sides. Ridgeside didn't move, and then he tried to just sneak it up the middle. And he actually lost a yard on the play.
1: So what happened to the flag?
2: Didn't see a flag, so maybe he picked it up. But it's going to bring up 4th now. 4th and 3. Miners are going to keep the offense on the field.
1: Sure, why not?
2: Yeah, absolutely.
1: Hofer back in the pistol. Kind of yin-yanging back up to the line of scrimmage, back to the pistol. 4 wide receivers for the Miners. Hofer back to throw. And a quick throw. He's got a completion.
2: Picks up the
1: Should
2: first.
1: Be a 1st down as they get into Ridgeline territory at the 46-yard line. That was number four.
2: Yeah, that's
1: Gonzalez.
2: Yep. Xavi Gonzalez, number 4. That's a couple pass plays for him. Great job, and a better pass play into coverage by Hofer just to throw that, knowing where he needs to pick up the 1st down, through that low for Gonzalez to go down and get it. Easy 1st down pickup.
1: And the offensive line did a great enough job to give them the time to make the throw. So they come out 1st and 10 at the Ridgeline 47-yard line. Everybody bunched around the line of scrimmage except 1 wide receiver. It's a pitch back, trying to find some room over the middle. Not going to go far. He's going to pick up maybe a yard, maybe 2. That was
2: McCurdy.
1: McCurdy.
2: Yeah, McCurdy on the carry. He had the outside if he wanted it, but he decided to tuck it up the middle. Maybe he saw something we didn't and only picked up 1 yard. But I would have liked if he would have juked to the outside. He probably could have had 5-6 more yards on top of that. But
1: well, when you get all the offensive players bunched around the offensive line, the defense compacts as well. So if you can bounce one around the outside, you might be able to get
2: break one, yep.
1: Make a big play. So 9:24 to go here in the 3rd quarter. Again, Miners down 16-2 here in Millville, Utah. 3 wide receivers for the far side. Hofer back to throw to the far side. Has a completion. Gets away from the defender. Steps out of bounds at the 30-yard line. Great play as they flooded the near side and threw it back to Hamish on the far side.
2: Yeah, the cornerback there tried to go for the interception.
1: Or was that Simmons?
2: Tried to go for the interception and just was a little bit late and able the receiver. Didn't see who picked that up.
1: That was Simmons, number 88.
2: Simmons, to catch the ball and then have a wide open running lane there to pick up an extra 5-10 yards. So great pass play, just a quick hitter by Josh Hofer to the outside, and great job by the receiver. So
1: again,
2: the Miners' drive is moving.
1: So they're going to come out with 2 receivers on either side. Hofer steps back into the pistol. McCurdy vacates, becomes a slot receiver. So empty backfield for the Miners. Miners going to the north end. Hofer throws one up for a catch. Has he got it caught? Oh, it's going to be incomplete.
2: Oh, he had it.
1: He had. Is that Hamish?
2: He had him. Oh, he had him for a second. He had a step on the corner, and Hofer put it perfectly right there. And then just the receiver couldn't see the number, but could not come down with it. That would have been completion at the 1-yard line.
1: I think that was Hamish, number 10. I could be wrong.
2: No, Hamish is on the field.
1: Okay.
2: So
1: who's number 18 then? 18 would be...
2: 18 was Grinwall.
1: Yeah, he caught one last week.
2: Right.
1: So it brings up second down and 10 for the Miners at the Ridgeline 30-yard line. Three receivers on the near side, one far side. Hofer rolling out to his left. Going to throw it back across the middle, trying to hit
2: Brogan Price
1: and threw it behind him. He zipped one in there, but
2: he did. He had him open. Price had a great job. He saw Hofer was scrambling, so he left his route to come back to the open spot of that zone, and Hofer just missed him. But nice job by Brogan Price to see that his quarterback needed some help finding that open spot, and just threw it a little behind him.
1: So it brings up third and 10, 8:52 to go. You're listening to Miners Football on KPCW. Hofer throws one to the sideline, has Brogan Price with a catch, gets inside the 30 down to the 29. It's going to be a little bit short of the first down by about 3 yards.
2: Yep, 3-4 yards. So I would think the Miners are going to keep the offense on the field and try and keep this drive going. So it's going to be fourth down now for the Miners. Their ball spotted at the 24-yard line. They need to get to the 20-yard line, Pete.
1: Yep.
2: So the offense is on the field here. See what the offensive coordinators can draw up on this fourth down play call.
1: Well, you know, as when you talked to Coach G earlier, you know, his philosophy was not a lot of plays, but run them well.
2: Run them well.
1: So this
2: exactly.
1: is where this one of these opportunities. Hofer goes under center. One tailback, McCurdy behind him. Hofer fakes the handoff. He rolls out to the right, looking for someone to throw it to. He's under pressure. He's going to tuck it and run. He's going to be a little bit short of the first down as he tried to get as much as he could out of that play, but he's going to be about 2 yards, 3 yards short of the first down. They'll turn it over on downs.
2: Yeah, and that's actually the first play I've really seen him make a bad decision. Hofer, you know, he was rolling out, and he had Hemish come out. He had him open for a second. He needed to put that ball right in Hemish. His numbers there when he did but then he just let it happen a little too late, and the Ridgeline defenders were right there covering him, so then he had nowhere to go. He had to run it, but if he would have gotten that ball to Hemish a little sooner, that could have been a little bit closer to the first down. So nevertheless, the Miners turn the ball back over on downs to Ridgeline. So first and 10 now for Ridgeline
1: from their own 23-yard line. So again, if nothing else, they flip the field. So quarterback back in the pistol, one lone tailback. And Fia gets the ball. He's still on his feet breaking tackles. Picks up 8 or 9 yards on the, you know, they had him hit at about the 3-yard carry mark, but he's just able to bust through the line and break tackles and drag people down the field. So they're going to give him 8 yards on the carry, bring up second down and 2.
2: Yeah, he's very similar. He runs a lot like Ethan Cunningham for Park City. You know, he's just physical. He can run tackle. You know, he's got a burst of speed. He can run guys over, and that's what he did there, breaking tackles, picking up 8 yards on the play.
1: So they're at the 30-yard line, and quarterback back in the pistol. Two wide receivers. Hands it off to Fia again. He's going to have enough for the first down as he gets over the 35 out to the 36-yard line. So
2: and a great tackle by Hemish there on the play. That would have gone for a few more yards there, but great job by number 10 for Park City on the tackle. So the officials are calling, they're blowing the whistles. I'm not exactly sure if there's a penalty. Nope, no penalty. Wind the clock and let's keep going.
1: So it's 7:11 to go here in the third period. I did my top of the hour.
2: I heard that.
1: Station ID.
2: Well, the official was winding the clock, but the clock's not moving. So I'm not sure why the clock has stopped. Yep, he's asking for it to wind again.
1: I mean, they set the chain half an hour ago.
2: Yeah.
1: That clock should have been running the whole time. Anyway, it's first and 10 at the 36-yard line of Ridgeline. Quarterback in, back in the pistol. Going to hand it to Fia again. This time he gets hit at the line of scrimmage, falls forward for about 3 yard gain on the play.
2: Yeah, nice job by the nose tackle there for the Miners. That's number 50, you know, tripping him up a little bit, allowing the linebackers to get in there and stop
1: That's
2: him for 2 yards.
1: Luke Pratchett is number 50.
2: Luke Pratchett, number 50. Great job by him to shed the tacklers, trip up the running back in the backfield.
1: So they only gave him 2 yards on the carry, so it brings up second down and 8. Again, Miners trailing 16-2. One of the odder football scores you'll ever hear. Quarterback back to throw. He's trying to throw one down the sideline and air mails it into the bench. Incomplete. Going to bring up third down and 8 with 6 minutes to go in the third.
2: Yeah, and that was great coverage by number 11. That's Navarro.
1: And also number 20.
2: And then safety 22 coming in.
1: 22,
2: the safety coming in at the last second, too, with the quarterback just sailed that about 3 or 4 yards out of bounds. So it's going to bring up 3rd and 8. A big, big third down for the Miners defense right here, 3rd and 8.
1: So Ridgeline comes out with 4 wide receivers, 2 split on either side. Quarterback back in the pistol. Miners have their 3 down linemen. Tailback empties the backfield. Quarterback looking to throw. Quick, he's going to complete him, but it's going to be way short of the first down as he was trying to hit number 2 coming out of the backfield, and it's going to be no gain, well, maybe a yard on the play.
2: Yeah, they're going to give him a yard, and Ridgeline sending the punt team on the field, so great job of the Miners defense getting another stop against this potent Ridgeline offense.
1: So we need the wind to pick up again.
2: Yeah.
1: Come on, wind, where are you? Come back. So the kicker is standing back at his own 24-yard line. We got 2 return gentlemen standing at the 25-yard line, and I think they were 1 short. Going to call for a fair catch. Then he lets it bounce. Everybody get away. Takes him, parks it. He bounce. It's picked up by one of the Miners. Brogan Price, I think.
2: Great job. Great heads-up play by Brogan Price. Nobody, the ball took a Miners bounce after the play there. I wonder if they're going to allow him to advance that.
1: Well, why not?
2: Yeah, the officials are going to talk about it, but
1: he wasn't down.
2: Unless there's something about calling a fair catch,
1: yeah.
2: You know, maybe stops everybody. So that's what they're talking about now.
1: That's probably what it is.
2: But a heads up play by Brogan Price to pick up that ball, as nobody was going to fall on it. So they are going to mark it back where Brogan Price touched it. It looks like.
1: Which is still going to be pretty good field position for the Miners.
2: Yeah, it should be around their own 35-yard line. So, yep, they're going to mark it back at about the 30, looks like the 34-yard line. So a great field position for the Miners. I guess you're not allowed to, once you call a fair catch, you're not allowed to advance it if it's on the ground.
1: Even if you slip and fall down, and
2: I guess
1: you're not the guy that called the fair catch. And
2: right.
1: So anyway.
2: Still a headsy play by Brogan Price to realize he's got a shot there to try and pick that up and see if he can pick up some extra yards.
1: So the Miners have it 1st and 10, 5:20 to go in the third quarter. Their Hofer standing back at the pistol with 1 tailback looking to throw. Has time, gets flushed, has a completion to McCurdy. McCurdy's at the 40-yard line, trying to break a tackle, spins forward out to the 45-yard line. That could be a first down, or it's going to be.
2: Yeah, they're going to mark him a yard short, which from our angle, that looks like it should have been a first down. He got hit, he spun forward, he fell in front of the first down marker, and they marked him a yard short.
1: Well, you know.
2: They never stopped his momentum.
1: Maybe he stepped out of bounds.
2: No, he definitely did not.
1: 2nd down and 1 now for the Miners. Again, great field position with the return on the kick. Hofer hands it back to McCurdy. McCurdy's got room. He's got the first down, as he only needed a yard, and he picked up about 4. So they put the ball at the 46-yard line of Park City. 1st and 10 for the Miners.
2: Yeah, the Miners just need to keep this going. You know, don't shoot themselves in the foot with penalties here, and keep the momentum going the right way. The past couple possessions, they've done that. They've had some good momentum, then they've had a couple big penalties that have marched them back the other way. So, you know, if they can hold tight here and keep this momentum going, they can keep this drive on the ground.
1: So this time the Miners come out with 3 wide receivers, 1 lone tailback, Hofer back in the pistol, changing up the call at the line of scrimmage. Low snap, he's trying to pick it up, trying to figure out what to do. He's going to throw it, and he's just going to throw it out of bounds. He hit the yard marker. Hit the linesman with the yard marker.
2: Yeah, he just picked up that, and then he's actually down. He got hit right as he was releasing the ball. Really close to maybe a penalty. The coaches on the other side are asking for a late hit. But he got hit right as he released the ball, just trying to get rid of it, throw it out of bounds, live another day, and hopefully he's okay.
1: Well, he got up. So that's the first positive sign.
2: Yes.
1: But the snap was low. It was rolling around on the ground. Last time he had a low snap, he jumped on it for about a 7-yard loss. So we have a new quarterback. We have to work in the Wildcat with McCurdy deep. He gets the ball. He's going to go off the right side. He's got some positive yardage. He gets to midfield. Maybe creeps barely into Ridgeline territory.
2: Yeah, they're going to give him the 49 of Ridgeline. So
1: that's a 5-yard gain on his 6-yard gain by McCurdy coming out of the Wildcat, because Hofer had to sit out At least one play.
2: Yeah. Hofer's back on the field.
1: Yep.
2: Miners have a big third down here. It looks like third and about five on the 49-yard line. They need to get to the 44.
1: So they come out with one wide receiver on this near side. That's Brogan Price. They got three receivers stacked on the far side. Hofer back in the pistol. He's going to run with it. He's taking off. He's got a seam. He's got a first down. He gets inside the 40, down to the 37-yard line. Hofer on
2: a flag on the play.
1: Oh, no way. Yeah, oh.
2: Great job by Hofer on the keeper, picking up the first down, but this looks like it might be coming back.
1: Well, if it's a hold, it would be from where the spot of the foul. So it would mark off 10 from the 45.
2: Yep, holding. It is a hold. Yeah, that's about the fourth holding penalty on the Miners so far. You know, I don't think they had a holding penalty all last week.
1: So that's going to march them back to their side of the 50-yard line at the 45. So it's going to bring up third down and 10 for the third and 11. So, again, a great play by Hofer on the designed run. And he picked up the first down and just, somebody just trying to do a little bit too much.
2: Yep, and that's what you get with Josh Hofer. Remember that a lot of the games last year, he's so athletic. He does a great job of picking his times when he needs to run and picking up chunk yards. He did that a couple times last week, as well as he's had a great game doing that tonight.
1: So under center, fakes the handoff. He's back deep. He's going to throw to the side. He's got a completion of the 50, the 45. Brogan Price. He's gone. Broke. He's gone. He's going to go all the way for a touchdown. Brogan Price into the end. That's
2: a
1: flag.
2: Penalty. Where's the penalty?
1: That should be a flag for tackling him in the end zone.
2: He tackled him 5 yards deep in the end zone, but a great job. Just a quick pass to Brogan Price. Brogan Price broke tackles, ran through three ridgeline defenders to break free for that touchdown. Wow, Pete, that's exciting right there.
1: Well, that was from the 45-yard line of Parks. That's a 55-yard
2: catch.
1: Probably a 20-yard pass. 35-yard run by Brogan Price. Showed some speed as he burst through. And again, the Homer officials can't be bothered to throw a flag when it was obvious he was already in the end zone.
2: 5 yards in the end zone.
1: And
2: he gets tackled and thrown to the ground.
1: Right. So we're on for the point after. That's Gladden. On for the point after. Hofer is the holder. Snap is back. It's high. The kick is up, and the
2: line
1: kick
2: drive,
1: is
2: it's good.
1: Ho-ho! We got a game, baby.
2: We got a game. The Miners are now 16-9. They're within one possession here, Pete. Still 2:24 left in the third quarter. The Miners' defense has done a great job against Ridgeline so far, and then finally getting some momentum. What we talked about, having some momentum, trying to score, going against or going with the win in the third quarter. So a big play, and that's what we've been asking for. You know, get to your big play guy. Brogan Price is your big play guy, and they finally found him. And what does he do? He breaks a couple tackles, runs away from three Ridgeline defenders, and a 55-yard touchdown.
1: Well, and that was after they'd gotten the first down, but it was called back on
2: after a big penalty. Right, after
1: a big hold. Holding penalty, made it third down and 11, and Hofer just stood his ground, waited for Price to get open, and just threw a beautiful pass right in there. So ball teed up at the 40. Kick is up, should not be returnable. That's going to bounce into the end zone. So Ridgeline will take over, first and 10 at the 20-yard line. Miners now only down by 7, 16-9. With 2:20 to go here in the third quarter. And, man, oh, man, that's so far the play of the season.
2: The play of the season, absolutely. You know, a long touchdown, 55-yard touchdown play. But like I said, we've been talking about that for a while. Get the ball into the hands of your playmakers, and that's what they did there. Brogan Price, he with a great catch, and then breaking tackles and running away from the defenders.
1: It wasn't the prettiest point after you've ever seen.
2: No.
1: But here we go. So handoff. And maybe a yard gain.
2: That's the 28.
1: Number 28 running the ball.
2: Fia hasn't touched the ball really this second half. I wonder if he's okay. But he didn't really touch the last possession. I don't think he really carried any. So he might.
1: Well, he had that one play where he got like 8 or 9
2: right
1: up the sideline. But Ridgeline's been kind of going more with the passing game and then bringing the running game in with number 28.
2: Yeah, Fia's back in the backfield now. So here we go. 2nd and 9 for Ridgeline.
1: So, again, ball is at the 21-yard line of Ridgeline. Miners trailing by 7. Quarterback barking out the signal, looking to throw. Has time in the pocket. Has a completion out to the 30, 31 yard line, 32 yard line. So that's going to be a first down for Ridgeline. Again, just plenty of time in the pocket to stand there and wait for a receiver to make a move.
2: Yeah, plenty of time in the pocket, and the receiver did a great job on his route right into the Miners' zone defense, and great catch by him, and then picking up the first down.
1: So now they come out with two running backs in the backfield, three wide receivers. One goes in motion, stacks up behind the right guard. Handoff to Fia.
2: 28.
1: Breaking some tackles, still on his feet, and gets carries for about a 13-yard gain.
2: Wow, that was a pretty good.

0: 6-yard line or ridge line. 29 seconds to go in the third quarter. Quarterback's going to hand it off for another running play to Fiafia. He's broken tackles. He's going to step out of bounds at around the 40-yard line of Park City. It's going to stop the clock.
1: Yeah, it's going to pick up about 12 yards, pick up the first down. So that was the fake to 28. When they go double tailbacks, you know, they've got a lot of options out of there. And what we've seen a couple times is fakes to one guys and then just a quick handoff to the other going the other way. And that kept the Miners off balance there for a little bit. Enabled Fiafia to pick up the first down. Ridgeline's driving now inside Miner territory on the Miners' 42-yard line.
0: Quarterback hands it off again. Being dragged from behind. Somebody grabbed him from behind. That's number
1: 10. That's
0: number
1: Hamish.
0: 10. Hamish grabbed him from behind, trying to slow him down so that he'd get help. And they held him to about a 2-yard gain.
1: Yeah, they're going to give him maybe one.
0: Yeah, so.
1: 1 yard on the carry.
0: Hamish riding him like a.
1: That's
0: like,
1: going to be the last
0: like
1: play.
0: A Bronco
1: he really
0: at the rodeo.
1: Was. He really was.
0: So that's going to do it for the third quarter. They're going to flip ends of the field. They'll have to go too far. Miners again trailing 16. With that, we're going to say hi to an underwriter. Get that, figure that out, Bill. Miners football on KPCW.
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1: Rick Springfield at the Canyons. I'm going. Little 8675309, right?
0: Oh, you're so hip.
1: I love that.
0: All right, here we go. They flipped ends.
1: I'm an 80s kid, Pete.
0: Oh, yeah, there you go. So the ball's at the 41-yard line of Park City. It's second down and 10 for the Riverhawks. They got three wide receivers, one tailback. Fakes the handoff to the tailback.
1: Oh.
0: Now a beautiful block on the offensive line by Hamish, number 10, who then probably does a little
1: too much extra
0: at
1: the quarterback. Yeah, he knocked that ball down, and then he was trying to get in the space and then the Ridgeline running back came over and said, no, I'm going to protect my quarterback. You get away.
0: So it brings up third down, and we'll call it 9.
1: Big third down and 9 for the Miners if they can hold them. I would imagine Ridgeline probably in four down territory here if they don't pick this up, being that they're on the Miners' 41-yard line.
0: So Fiafia is back in the game. They have four wide receivers in the formation. Quarterback back to throw again.
1: Screen play.
0: Under a lot of pressure.
1: It's pitched again. It's hit.
0: But Fiafia makes the catch.
1: Wow.
0: He's way short of the first down.
1: That ball was tipped at the line of scrimmage, bounced up in the air. Fiafia comes down with it, picks up about 4 or 5 yards on a great play by him to realize that ball was tipped up in the air. That could have gone either way. That could have gone pick six for the Miners, interception for the Miners. But Fiafia was right there, so it's going to be 4th and 7.
0: So they only gave him 3 yards on the tip drill.
1: And Ridgeline's going to keep the offense on the field.
0: The good news for the Miners was that they didn't stop on the play.
1: Right.
0: They stuck with it and didn't let Fiafia break any tackles. So
1: there we go, fourth
0: big
1: down.
0: Big play, fourth down. Ridgeline's looking to the sideline.
1: They're going to have to maybe call a timeout. They're a little confusion
0: they're
1: there.
0: They're down to
1: players
0: 3 seconds,
1: are, yeah,
0: 2 seconds, 1 second. Yeah, they're going to call a timeout.
1: So they had 5 receivers. They had the quarterback was alone back in the backfield, but he was barking at somebody to come back and be a running back for him. But
0: they're
1: going to call it timeout on that, so it's going to benefit the Miners. This is a big fourth down for the Miners. They're in this game, you know, only trailing by 7, one possession game. If they can get a stop here, go down and score, you never know, Pete.
0: Well, you exactly. I mean, we talked, you know, when we looked at the scores of the last couple of games, you know, we get 3 and they score 41, 42
1: right.
0: points. So this is a great showing for the defense. And the offense is doing just enough to keep

0: everybody competitive.
1: Yeah, last year Ridgeline beat us 49-3 and 39-3, so 16-9 in the fourth quarter. Here we go, big fourth down here for the Miners defense.
0: Quarterback in the empty backfield, five wide receivers for Ridgeline. Quarterback looking to throw. Here comes Hamish on a blitz.
1: It's tipped. Oh,
0: it's incomplete.
1: Wow.
0: It's incomplete.
1: No,
0: they're
1: going
0: to turn it over on downs as Hamish came in on a blitz from his outside linebacker position. Made
1: Great.
0: The quarterback throw it a little early. Receiver wasn't ready, but he still almost caught it.
1: He still almost caught it, but a great defensive call to send Hamish on the blitz, knowing that there was nobody there to protect the quarterback. That made the quarterback had to rush that throw. We did have a receiver open in the middle of the field, but then a great job by the defensive line to get their hands up, tip that ball, knock it up in the air. So the Miners are going to get the ball back here in the fourth quarter, trailing by one score, 16-9. They're going to have it at their own 39-yard line, Pete.
0: So now we need
1: 11 minutes left in the fourth quarter.
0: We need the win to die or switch directions. But anyway, you got to love the fact that you know, we come in as tremendous underdogs in this game. Hope we're back in the pistol. Four wide receivers. Gonzalez comes in motion all the way across the field. Hofer looking to throw. Has a completion out to the 43. Doesn't get a lot, but it stops the clock. Is that number 18?
1: That's 18, Grinnell.
0: And so it stops the clock. You get positive yardage, so you're not looking at second down and nine. You're looking at second down, and we'll call it a long six. And so, again, you know, Gonzalez came all the way across the formation to provide a decoy for Grinnell to make the catch. So, Hofer under center. One lone tailback. Pitches it back to McCurdy. Trying to get around the outside.
1: Nowhere to go.
0: He's going to lose all that yardage and then a couple more yards as there was just nowhere for him to go around that corner.
1: Great defensive play there by the end. The end was not fooled on that pitch. And McCurdy tried to beat him to the outside, but just didn't have the speed, and he's going to take about a 5-6 yard loss, so it's going to bring up 3rd and 12 now for the Miners.
0: Yeah, that's just, you know, when you're faster than the opposition, that play works really well. But when they're just as fast as you are,
1: it's going nowhere, yep.
0: So tough. Here comes a big play for the Miners offense. 3rd and 13, 10 minutes to go here in the fourth quarter, trailing by 7. Hofer back in the pistol, 4 wide receivers. Hofer back to throw, has time, gets flushed. He's going to just pitch one out. He was going to try to hit Brogan Price. Brogan stopped, and Hofer led him about another 4 yards. So it's going to be incomplete. So they're going to bring out the punting team.
1: So, yeah, and this is a big, they're going to be punting into a pretty good breeze here. So if I'm the coaching staff, I'm telling our punter, we've got to keep this ball low. Line drive, it cannot get up in the air. So it's Will Ladin doing the punting.
0: Yep.
1: Into a stiff breeze, fourth and 12. The Miners will be punting from their 40, looks like 38-yard line will be the ball. It's going to be snapped. Punter standing at his zone.
0: 22. He's got the ball. Kick is up. It's high,
1: that's
0: short.
1: That's exactly what we did not want.
0: It's going to bounce at the 50. Still
1: takes
0: the Park City
1: bounce.
0: And it rolls inside the 40 down to the 38-yard line.
1: That could have been disastrous. That ball was, I thought it was coming up to us here for a second. But it was shanked a little bit.
0: Well, you called for a fair catch.
1: I did call for a fair catch, but took a great Miners bounce. They picked up an extra 15 yards on that bounce. So what could have been disastrous turned out to be a lucky bounce for the Miners. Ridgeline will take over on their own 38-yard line here. Now 9:48 left. Ridgeline leads the Miners 16-9 here in the fourth quarter.
0: Quarterback back in the pistol for the Riverhawks. Clapping his hands. Hands it off to the tailback.
1: There's a hold.
0: And so that's Fia. And they're going to...
1: No flag, but I mean, that was clearly right in front of us.
0: I'll tell you what, this reffing staff is terrible.
1: That was
0: I mean, Hamish is talking to him.
1: Yeah, Hamish is like, hey, I couldn't even move. The guy spun me around. Yeah, that was crazy. That was right in front of us, too. Not called. But they'll call 4, 5, or 6 holding penalties against Park City.
0: So that was 6 yards on the play, brings up 2nd down and 4. I mean, the coaching staff is beside themselves to our right because that was just so blatant. Hand off again to Fia. He's got enough. He's got a 1st down as he gets into Park City territory at the 49-yard line. But You know, that's, we haven't gotten a call all night.
1: No, we have not.
0: You know, I mean, it's just, it's
1: so he picks up the first down and gets into Miner territory on the 49-yard line. That was Fiafia on the carry. So the Ridgeline's just not in any hurry here, just trying to take take as much time on the clock as they can. Play clock is at 18 seconds. Game clock at 9:17.
0: So they come out with two wide receivers on the near side, one on the far side. One lone setback in Fiafia. Quarterback back in the pistol. First and 10. Hamish comes on a blitz, chasing from behind, trying to make a play. Fiafia gets down to the 34-yard line, but Hamish was trailing the whole way.
1: Yeah, he was.
0: Just couldn't catch up to him.
1: Tripped up there by number 22 for the Miners.
0: We have a Miner down on the field.
1: Yep, we do have a Park City player down right now. Hopefully he's okay. Doesn't look like cramping. Looks like he's maybe holding his, grabbing his shoulder.
0: No,
1: maybe he is cramping.
0: He's cramping.
1: They're stretching his leg out a little bit. We had a lot of this last week. But maybe we can go do an underwriter really quick while we have an injury.
0: Are you suggesting we do one?
1: Yeah.
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0: All right, we're back. And number six was the player down with the cramps, and he's...
1: That's Christian Hernandez, number six.
0: He's walking off with a little bit of help from his friends. But, you know, last week, I think about every other play we had somebody cramping
1: on both teams. Yeah, it was a little crazy. So that's the first. It looks like he's actually, maybe it's not a cramp. Maybe he twisted an ankle or a knee because he's getting helped off. And hopefully he's okay. That's number six, Christian Hernandez, off the field. So it's going to be first down here, first and 10 for Ridgeline on the Miners 34-yard line.
0: So they come out with two wide receivers on the far side, nobody on the near side, one tailback. Quarterback's going to hand it to Fiafia. He waits for a slot. There's a flag.
1: There's a flag hold. It's going to be a hold against Ridgeline. You know, if I'm Ridgeline too, I'm not putting this ball in the air. You know, it's got to be a steady diet of handoffs to Fiafia and to 28. That's going to be a hold against Ridgeline, so it's going to march him back 10 yards.
0: From the 33-yard line, so... Dun, dun, dun, dun, dun, dun, dun. There he goes. And it's going to go all the way back to the 44-yard line of Park City, so it's going to make it, what, first and 20?
1: Yep, first and 20.
0: First and something.
1: Yep, looks like about first and 20 here from the 44-yard line.
0: So, again, Miners getting a little help from the yellow flag, even though we could have used more help previously. Quarterback back in the pistol. Motion man, FIFA with the ball. Fiafia. And then he gets tackled at the 32-yard line. Open field tackle there by number 24 for the Miners because he was the only guy left.
1: Yeah, 24 for the Miners is.
4: No, Fiafia brought down by.
0: But he picked up.
1: Titus Jones.
0: He picked up a bunch of yardage. He picked up 10 yards and another three, so he picked up 13 yards on the carry.
1: Got the penalty yards back plus a few more, so it makes this second down more manageable. And find the Miners. I'm stacking the box here. They've got eight, three down linemen, two ends, two linebackers. So stack that box. Watch the run.
0: Second down and seven. Hand off to Fiafia. He's got some room. He just gets in there and gets low, and just he knows how to read his blockers.
1: Well, yeah, and that offensive line is doing an amazing job right now, just wearing down this Miners defense. And you've seen that in the last three carries where Fiafia is just taking the ball and running 8, 9, 10, 11 yards each carry, and he's not even getting touched until he's tackled at the end. So the offensive line is doing what they need to do with a big push off the ball.
0: So it's first and 10 for the Riverhawks at the Park City 20-yard line.
1: Miners are going to take a timeout.
0: They need a breather.
1: Give this defense a little breather. You've got three timeouts. You might as well take one, slow this momentum down, and see if you can get these guys a little wind here and realize that let's talk to them right now and say, hey, they're going to be handing the ball off here. Our corners and our safety, watch the pass, but it's going to be a steady diet of handoffs to Fiafia, so we got to do what we can to get in there and stuff that the middle of the field, because really it's just middle of the field. They're not even trying to bounce it to the outside.
0: Yeah, I mean, you just put nine guys in the box and single coverage on the outside, and you're like you said, Ridgeline's not in a hurry.
1: This ball will not be in the air. I'd be surprised if they throw another pass in this game.
0: Well, since we got, they're breaking the huddle. I would say we could maybe do another underwriter. But
1: yeah, they're coming out quick here.
0: So I wonder how the back alley bash went tonight.
1: I'm sure Bill will give an update when we're finished with the broadcast.
0: I'm sure.
1: Because he's right there, right? He's probably still... Is it still going on?
0: Maybe.
1: For those
0: late night partiers.
1: Yeah.
0: So here we go. It's first and 10. Ball is at the 20-yard line. Everybody's stacked in tight to the line of scrimmage. Quarterback hands it off to Fiafia. He's just going to run right through the middle.
1: Yeah, another 11 yards.
0: Picked up 14 yards on the carry inside the 10 down to the 6. So, yeah, you're just handing it off and letting the offensive line pave the way.
1: And that's exactly what they're doing. It is very obvious that they are just dominating the line of scrimmage right now, having their way with the Miners' defense, opening up holes for Fiafia. He's picking up, he's probably averaging 12, 13 yards a carry just on this drive.
0: So here we go, first and goal from the 6-yard line. Quarterback back in the pistol, hands it off to him again.
1: There we go. We got a little pressure off the edge, but he's breaking tackles. He was hit by Hamish.
0: Right.
1: Yeah, there we go. Hit by Hamish right at the line of scrimmage. He falls forward. They're only going to maybe give him a yard on the carry.
0: But Hamish, trying to come around from that end position. Got hands on him. Slowed him down a little bit.
1: Yeah, and that's what these ends have to do. They have to realize it's going to be just straight handoffs up the middle. So they've got to just try and get in there, but make sure they also keep containment to the outside just in case. Here we go, second and goal.
0: So this time they got two receivers on the far side. Fiafia in the backfield. Man in motion goes number 28, Perry. Fiafia with the ball, and he's going to be in for a touchdown.
1: Yep, right up the middle.
0: Unless they call him down.
1: Nope, they're going to give him both the officials on both sides that touchdown. So, yeah, nice sustained drive there. Just a steady, like I said, a steady diet of handoffs to Noah Fiafia, number 30, and he marches right down the field, puts another touchdown on the board for the Miners. So you could definitely see the defense was gassed a little bit on that play. The Miners defense was overmatched, overwhelmed by the offensive line and the running back of Noah Fiafia for the Riverhawks.
0: So that looks
1: they're
0: like
1: gonna keep. They're going to go for two here again.
0: They must not have faith in their kicker.
1: We'll see what kind of play they draw up here.
0: Well, they got Fiafia in the backfield next to the quarterback. And they've got... Here we go. It's a high snap at the handoff to Fiafia. And he just ran right over the Miner defender that was right there at the goal line. There's a flag on the play.
1: Yeah, I think they're going to call the point good, but then maybe an excessive
0: celebration.
1: Excessive celebration after a spike there at the end. Fiafia spiked the ball down pretty hard, so they'll mark that off the kickoff. We got a little feedback there,
0: a little fuzz going on. So with that 2-point conversion, that now makes the score 24-9 in favor of the Ridgeline Riverhawks. And it's a far different place than we thought we were going to be as we were driving up here.
1: Yeah, absolutely. We give the Miners credit. We didn't think that they would be in this game. Just looking at the scores and looking at the performance for the offense put on the field last week. But give the Miners credit, man. They proved us wrong and probably proved a lot of people wrong in the state, because they were coming in here, like you mentioned earlier, Pete, as a huge underdog in this game. And they've held tight, one-score game now. It was a one-score game until this touchdown. Now it's 24-9 here with 5:46 left in the game.
0: Well, you know, because if you go on the Perry's prediction thing on the news, we were a 38-point underdog.
1: Right.
0: You know, I mean, it wasn't even close.
1: Did you go to Vegas?
0: No, I had to work all day. I'm fast, but I'm not that fast. So the ball's teed up at the 40-yard line. Miners will probably get it at the 20 to start their next offensive possession. The kick is up, and it's going to go through, lands in the end zone. So that's where we'll get it. First and 10 at the 20-yard line for the Miners, trailing by 15 with 5:46 to go. And, you know, it's... You know, you love it. You know, this is why you play the games.
1: Absolutely.
0: You know, I don't know if the 30-minute lightning break had any effect on how the Miners, were going to approach the game today.
1: Well, I'm sure the Miners coming out on defense first and, getting the safety right off the bat, taking a lead 2-0. And then going into halftime only down, 16-2, they probably had some momentum. They probably realized, hey, we're not getting blown out. We have a chance. Let's keep playing hard. Let's keep executing what we know how to do, and we're in this game. And sure enough, they did that the whole second half.
0: So here we go, first and 10, four wide receivers for the Miners, two on either side. Back in the pistol is Hofer, looking to throw. He's going to take off running. He's got 5 yards, 7 yards. He's going to try to get you. He can hear the coach
1: get
0: next
1: down.
0: To him, like yelling to get down. He picks up 9.5 yards on the scamper. But again, what they tried to teach Hofer, because last year he would just run.
1: Last year he would try and take that extra yard and get that extra yards. And that's what the Coach Cunningham told me this year, is that they want to be smart with him. And, to know when to get out of bounds, know when to go down,
0: and know when to hold them.
1: Exactly.
0: So here we go. Second down and 1 for the Miners. Hofer again back to throw. He's going to throw a little pass out. Has a completion. Has a first down. Steps out of bounds.
1: That's Brogan Price on the catch. Is that Brogan Price or is that McCurdy?
0: I think it's McCurdy.
1: McCurdy from the backfield.
0: So he steps out of bounds at the 33-yard line. So
1: enough for the first down.
0: Stops the clock momentarily with 5:02 to go here in the fourth quarter in Millville, Utah.
1: For you, if you don't know where Millville, Utah is, we are just south of Logan, by about maybe 10 miles south of Logan, where Utah State is.
0: So here we go. Miners come out with four wide receivers, three on the near side. Hofer back to throw again. Gets flushed out of the pocket, trying to decide what to do. He's going to run with it. Steps out of bounds after picking up maybe 2 or 3 yards on the play. Now, I swear, every time he runs, you think he's getting 3 or 4 yards.
1: And then he gets marked back, he must have, right? He's fun to watch run, though, man. He is shifty, and I like it when he tucks it and runs, because that's a guarantee. 5-6 yards if he doesn't step out of bounds.
0: Well, so they gave him nothing on the play, so it's second down and 10. Again, Miners come out with the same formation. Hofer back in the pistol formation. Gets the snap, looking to throw. He's got a completion out to the 40, steps out of bounds right at the first down marker.
1: And that's
0: going to be enough.
1: Yeah, Brogan Price.
0: He's going to be a little bit short.
1: Paying back.
0: You got to watch the short rotund referee, because he's the one that spots the ball.
1: So he's going to be a yard short, but I like what Price did there. He paid back Ridgeline for running over a couple of their players, and he trucked that cornerback on the side, knocked him to the ground.
0: So third down and 1 for the Miners at their own 42-yard line, 4:45 to go here in the fourth quarter. Hofer looking over the field under center. He's going to run with it, and he's going to
1: get knocked down at the 45. Right up the middle.
0: So he got a first down. That's about the third time we've seen them run the quarterback draw.
1: Well, if he doesn't get taken out there, he picks up. He's maybe gone for a touchdown.
0: Well, he was already through the line of scrimmage
1: before anybody realized what was going on.
0: Right.
1: And that's the nice thing about quarterback under center. You can really, the cadence is on you. You snap it on you. You got an advantage if you want to try and, pick up 1 or 2 yards right up the middle.
0: So it's first and 10 from the 45-yard line of Park City. Miners have four wide receivers again. two on either side. Empty the backfield with McCurdy. Hofer all alone back there. Looking to throw. He's got to get rid of it fast. Avoids the rush. He's going to throw one deep down the field. It's going to be intercepted by Ridgeline at the 33. Finally brought down at the 35-yard line.
1: Yeah, that's one that you wish that he didn't throw. He just runs out of bounds.
0: There's a flag on the play back here at the 36-yard line.
1: Yeah, that's a towel. Yeah, that's one that you wish Hofer would take back. He was running. He just on that one, you just either throw it out of bounds or run out of bounds. But he tried to force that into four. That was like quadruple coverage there. And Brogan Price had no chance trying to pick that up with four defenders right there.
0: Well, there were two wide receivers for Park City in the area, and he just tried to throw it into the crowd, and unfortunately, just wrong person caught it. So it's first and 10 now for the Riverhawks at the 35-yard line. 3:55 to go here in the fourth quarter. Quarterback is back to throw, has time. Has a completion over the middle of the field, number 11, with the catch. He's still on his feet. Gets into Park City territory at the 44-yard line.
1: Yeah, he was wide open. There wasn't a minor defender within about 8 yards of him on that play. So the quarterback did a great job. I was surprised, actually, they passed the ball on that play. But looks like someone's going to call a timeout.
0: No, we have a minor down with a cramp.
1: Oh, another minor down. Looks like a defensive lineman getting stretched out there. So, but like I said, I was surprised that they passed the ball, but and maybe the Miners were too because nobody covered number 11. He was wide open in the middle of the field, picked up the first down in Miners territory now at the Miners 44-yard line.
0: Yeah, so the Miner player is up, walking off under his own power, so that's a good sign.
1: That's number 22 for the Miners, so yeah, it looks like he's okay. So we'll see. Looks like Ridgeline wants to put some more points on the board. You know, they lead the game now with 3:41 left in the game. Ridgeline leads 24-9. And Ridgeline's knocking on the door looking for some more points.
0: So they come up to the line of scrimmage. It's quarterback in, goes back in his pistol position. Three wide receivers and Fia in the backfield alongside him. Miners have three down linemen, four linebackers. Everybody within 5 yards of the line of scrimmage. Quarterback's going to throw it out to Fia. Little swing pass, has a completion, gets tackled at the 34-yard line. Should be enough for a first down. We haven't seen the referees spot them back yet once.
1: No, nobody. That was just Fia right out of the backfield. Nobody picked him up. And he was wide open, picked up 9 yards on the play.
0: Oh, what do you know? They didn't give him a first down.
1: Just short of the first down.
0: So 3 minutes and clock is running. Second down and one. Everybody's stacked around the line of scrimmage. Quarterback barking it out. Hands it off to number 28, Perry. He's going to have enough for a first down. And he's still on his feet, spins inside the 30 down to the 29-yard line. So it's going to be a first down for the Riverhawks. So that combination of Perry and Fia, that's who led them. Perry had 97 yards rushing last week.
1: Oh, last week, right.
0: Wow, the other guy had 220.
1: Right.
0: So, you know, there's 330 yards of rushing between two guys.
1: Well, if I had the offensive line that Ridgeline does, I'd probably be running the ball a ton.
0: We'd both be running behind. So here we go. First and 10. Clock is running at 2:20 to go here in the fourth quarter. Miners trailing by 15. Perry with the carry. He's going to have a first down. He's around the corner. He gets yanked out of bounds
1: at the one yard line. He's fast. Wow. He turned on the afterburners, getting to the outside. Ran away from two Miner defenders. I didn't see who made that
0: and
1: tackle.
0: It was almost a horse collar.
1: Yeah, it was a shirt tackle right at the 1 yard line. So Ridgeline is knocking on the door in the Miners 1 yard line, ready to put some more points on the board. Clock has stopped with 2:09 left in the fourth quarter.
0: Quarterback gets the play from the side. Quarterback always runs over to the sideline to get the play and then runs out on the field. So Perry stays in the backfield for the Riverhawks. They got two wide receivers. If they throw it, I'd be surprised. Quarterback looking to get the snap going. Man in motion. Perry gets the ball. He's going to be tackled for a loss on the play of about a yard as he tried to cut right, and the Miners swarmed and stopped him for no gain.
1: Yeah, that was 15 for the Miners. We haven't called his name, number 15 for Park City. That would be Brett Hughes on the tackle. So nice job by Brett Hughes coming from the outside linebacker position to make that tackle for a loss. So he's going to knock him back 2 yards now, Pete. So, well,
0: they knocked him back a yard.
1: A yard, yeah. The line, the marker over there looks like it's a little bit longer.
0: So it's second and goal from the 2 yard line. Ridgeline comes out with basically the same formation, one less wide receiver. Clapping his hands as the quarterback.
1: That's delay of game. Yeah, there you go. The clock was at zeros. So that's going to be a 5 yard penalty on Ridgeline. Didn't get the playoff.
0: So Ridgeline.
1: That helps the Miners.
0: You know, the Ridgeline, you would think, would be a little crisper in their,
1: right,
0: in their play calling and how they run. And they've looked a little sloppy today.
1: Yeah, they really have.
0: You know, other than Fiafia doing what he does.
1: What he does, right.
0: But I mean, here you have second and goal from the two. And you're running the ball.
1: This quarterback is a new quarterback this year as well. They lost their starter Nate Dolly last year, so this is only his second varsity game as a starter.
0: Second and goal now from the 7 yard line. He's going to lob one over the top. It's incomplete.
1: Navarro,
0: well defended by number 11 Navarro.
1: Yeah, that was a great job. They tried to single coverage in the back of the end zone. Navarro read that perfectly, got his head turned around, saw the ball, knocked it out of the back of the end zone. So great job by Navarro. So that brings up third down.
0: Third and goal from the 7. They bring out one extra blocker, bring Fiafia back onto the field, and here comes the quarterback with the play.
1: Clock has stopped at 1:16 in the fourth quarter. Ridgeline trying to add to this lead.
0: Now they got two in the backfield along with the quarterback. He's clapping his hands. He's going to throw it to Fiafia on the side, and he's not going to get in. He's going to be stopped at about the 2 yard line. So, again, nice coverage by the Miners as that was a little swing pass to the outside. And, Fiafia, he's a tough load to bring down. So here we go. It's fourth down and goal now for the Riverhawks at the Park City 2 yard line. If we could get a stop here, that would be huge to take that into next week's game against Morgan.
1: Oh, absolutely. This is huge. Fourth down and goal from the 3 yard line.
0: Here we go. Fourth down. Lone setback is Fiafia. Quarterback clapping his hands. He's going to hand it to the big guy, and he just rolls in.
1: Yeah, this is nothing to that. Just a straight handoff right up the middle. Fiafia did the rest. Bounced into the end zone. So, yeah, that was a valiant effort by the Miners defense, you know, to stop them. It was originally first and goal at the 2, and, you know, they got it to fourth and goal at the 3, so give them a little bit of credit there for holding them. So, but Ridgeline punched it in. They did what they did. The four scores that they've scored is just to hand the ball off to Fiafia up the middle. Oh, they're going to try an extra point.
0: Wow.
1: Instead of going for two.
0: Here we go. So the kicker is out. Low snap. The kick is up. He sort of
1: little chip shot
0: is good. So with 30 seconds to go in the game, Riverhawks extend their lead 30-9.
1: 31-9.
0: 31-9 over the Park City Miners. But I got to tell you that I am impressed with the effort today by the Miners.
1: 100%. Yeah, you know, start of this fourth quarter, the Miners were trailing by one score, 16-9. And, just give up two good sustained drives by Ridgeline. Give them credit for just doing what they do and putting some points on the board here in the fourth quarter. But the Miners were in this game, you know, with about 12 minutes left in the fourth quarter. And so you got to give them credit, you know, a spirited effort both defensively and some good signs on offense as well, Pete.
0: Yeah, you know, like I said, it bodes well for the team to be excited about moving forward into next week's game against Morgan, which will be at South Summit High School in Camas at 7 o'clock. So it's a home game for the Miners, but not really at home.
1: Yeah, the Miners next week will take on Morgan. Morgan played Ridgeline last week, lost a pretty good game there to Ridgeline. But then Morgan played last night, Pete, against Skyview, who Park City lost to last week in overtime, beat them 47-0 last night. So Morgan is no joke. They're a team to beat or to, you know, they're 3A number one.
0: Sure.
1: So that game will be a home game for the Miners, but the Miners Stadium is not quite ready. So that game's being moved to South Summit High School in Camas.
0: So Hofer comes back out for the final drive here for the Miners, 24 seconds under center. He's just going to hold on to the ball, follows the center across, gets over the 20-yard line.
1: Yeah, that's going to be it. Yep. They're not going to take another snap, so the Miners are going to
0: fall to 0-2 in non-region play.
1: Yeah, Ridgeline will go to 2-0, but like you said earlier, Pete, give the Miners credit for hanging in there with the defending state champs, team that's 27-1 over the last 2 years, 28-1 now, and the Miners held them. Miners played with them through three quarters, and we're in this game. So give them credit. Hopefully, the Miners can get some of their injured players back here soon and make a run. I talked to Coach G today, and he said last week's game, the loss in overtime against Skyview, did not change any of their goals. Their goals are still to win region. Their goals are still to make it to the state playoffs. Whatever happened in this game still does not affect their goals. They still have one more preseason game against Morgan next week before they get into region. So their goals at the start of the season were to win region, make it to the state tournament. Those are still alive.
0: Sure. And again, what we saw was better execution today.
1: Yep.
0: You know, Hofer's passes were still on the money.
1: Yeah, although Hofer threw two interceptions, I still think he managed the game great. You know, he threw a couple of those. Those were probably two of the worst throws and I guarantee you he wishes he had those back too, because he tried to force those into double, triple coverage, and he probably knows better than that. He managed the game well. He did what he needed to do. I'm impressed.
0: Well, you know, but the second interception, he's trying to make something happen.
1: Yeah, you're trying to make a play.
0: You're
1: right.
0: Playing Ridgeline. You're not going to beat Ridgeline by playing mundane football. You gotta take some chances.
1: And that's what they happened on their scoring drive. They took a chance with getting it to their playmaker, Brogan Price. He breaks away and scores a 55-yard touchdown. So
0: that's going to do it for us here at Riverhawk Stadium. I'm Pete Gilwald. Joining me was Matt Schrader. The weather was interesting.
1: Turned out okay. A little windy, but great temperature. A little bit of rain. But if I can appease to anybody out there listening, let's get a big crowd out next week for the home game at South Summit against Morgan Friday night, 7 o'clock.
0: And it's only like a 12-minute drive from Park City out to Camas. So, you know, there's no excuse not to come out for the game. And because we only have four home games all season, so you've got pretty limited opportunities to see him.
1: And I did talk to Jamie Sheets today, and I asked him realistically, do we still think the stadium's going to be ready for the September 11th game against Salem Hills? And he said, yep, that's what they're telling us. So we're still shooting for the stadium to be ready for that Salem Hills game on September 11th. So let's cross our fingers. We might need everybody to come out and with their paintbrushes and help with some drywall and some concrete work, but we'll see.
0: There you go. So there you have it, folks. Again, Miners on the short end of a 31-9, but at least they didn't call the game at the end of the third quarter.
1: Absolutely.
0: So again, signing off for Pete Gilwald, Matt Schrader, and we'll tune in next week. And in the meantime, safe travels, everybody.
1: Have a great weekend.
0: Take it away, Bill.
5: All right. Thank you, guys. Safe travels to you, too. Come home safely, and we'll be back right after this to recap the night.
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And we are back. Local time is 9:56. We finally got that one done after a 30-minute rain delay or lightning delay in that one. Miners falling tonight 31-9 to the Ridgeline Riverhawks. Riverhawks are actually the number one rated team in 4A. Held tough most of the game before two fourth-quarter touchdowns put the game out of reach. We had some other games in the Wasatch back tonight. I am looking for an update on the Wasatch Wasps. Its last score I see is in the fourth quarter. Wasps trailing 39-15 to Mountain Crest this evening. That game also faced a lightning delay, so I'm not sure. It may have ended already, but that is the score I'm seeing. Fourth quarter, Wasatch trailing. Deer Creek, their growing pains continue. They lost tonight 53-7, but we did get on the board. Deer Creek Riverhawks getting that first points in school history was Jake Wolstenhume catching a 6-yard pass from Kai Betzinger. Kick from Brody Ferguson, and we've got 7 points on the board. Deer Creek, congratulations, getting that those first points of this inaugural season. And over in Colville, we had a rivalry game, South Summit Wildcats at the North Summit Braves. Wildcats just continue to pull away in this one. They traded a couple touchdowns in the first quarter, and then South Summit just took over from there. 45-14, the final in that one. The Wildcats just pulling away. Well, we do want to thank you for tuning in tonight to our coverage of Park City Miners High School football. We want to thank the UPS stores in Park City for their sponsoring of KPCW's coverage. Stay tuned. We've got Late Night Jazz here on KPCW coming up. That is all the way from 10 until midnight. That's right, folks. We got this game in before jazz. We didn't have to miss any jazz tonight. Well, you're listening to KPCW Park City. My name is Bill Skinner. I'm going to be back tomorrow morning. I've got Weekend Edition at 7 a.m. with you, and we'll be DJing 10 until 1. We'll see you then. Have a great rest of your night, and we will talk soon.

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1: In her quest to win a teen weightlifting medal, Samantha has to beat a catty rival. 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
1: 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I'm Scott Simon.
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6: 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It's Saturday, August 22nd. Thanks for tuning in this morning to NPR's Weekend Edition and the KPCW Weekend Report. I'm Bill Skinner, your host this morning. We had a line of showers move through the area in the earlier morning hours. Looks like that has pushed off to our east. Things are looking okay behind that. Maybe a stray drop or two could still fall this morning. National Weather Service today is calling for partly sunny skies with a 20 to 30% chance of some afternoon storms across the Wasatch Back. We'll get up to about 86 degrees in Park City and 93 in the Heber Valley. Looks like that pattern continues tomorrow. Park City will get up to about 85 degrees and 91 in the Heber Valley. Checking on the roadways this morning. I don't see any incidents or accidents to report out there, and things are moving as they should at this time on a Saturday morning. So with that, I'll remind you that you're listening to KPCW Park City at 91.7 and 88.1 FM in Summit County, 91.9 FM in Wasatch County. Well, stay tuned. We've got NPR headline news coming up next, followed by NPR's Weekend Edition. I'll be back at about 7:18. I've got local news for you, as well as all the updates on weather and traffic. Thanks for tuning in. We'll speak soon.
7: Live from NPR News in Washington, I'm Linda Kenyon. Trade talks between the U.S. and Canada have collapsed, and new 50% tariffs against Canada have kicked in. As Dan Karpinchuk reports, Prime Minister Mark Carney says Canada will retaliate, promising to match the U.S. tariffs dollar for dollar.
8: Carney suspended the negotiations in Washington just minutes before the deadline. 50% tariffs are now in effect against $20 billion worth of Canadian products, from honey and wine to cement to hockey sticks. Carney says he's directed his negotiators to return to Ottawa, adding that they worked hard in Canada's interests. And he described last-minute changes by the U.S. as unfair, uneconomic, and call into question the reliability of any deal. U.S. Trade Representative Jameson Greer says Canada declined what would have been the best treatment of any major exporter to the U.S. market and upended the balance of negotiations reached in the past few days. It's not clear yet what form Ottawa's retaliation will take. For NPR News, I'm Dan Karpinchuk in Toronto.
7: American businesses have expressed concern that the tariffs could harm the sale of their products in Canada. Crowds of more than 100,000 are expected to gather on the National Mall this weekend for Washington, D.C.'s first IndyCar race. The cars will rocket down Pennsylvania Avenue, past the Smithsonian Museums and the National Archives at nearly 200 miles per hour. NPR's Deepa Shivaram says President Trump signed off on the race idea and will take part in today's event.
9: He did give it the green light in a way, and he'll also be waving the green flag for the race on Sunday. Before the race begins, he'll also take a lap of the track in his own car.
7: The race is one of several events D.C. has hosted to mark the country's 250th birthday this year. The event is being organized and funded primarily by the Penske Corporation. The social media platform TikTok and its affiliates have agreed to a settlement with the Department of Justice. As NPR's John Ruich reports, the company was accused of violating a federal law to protect children's online privacy.
0: The Department of Justice had alleged that TikTok collected, stored, and processed vast amounts of data from its users, including millions of American children under 13, in violation of the Children's Online Privacy Protection Act. The Department of Justice says since the complaint was filed, TikTok has undergone significant changes to aspects of its business, including ownership and management. The Trump administration brokered a deal for a U.S. version of TikTok to be spun off from its Chinese owner ByteDance earlier this year and put in the hands of American investors. The Department of Justice says TikTok has since implemented extensive measures to strengthen safeguards for young users. John Ruich, NPR News.
7: Under the terms of the deal, TikTok and its affiliates will pay $400 million to settle the litigation brought by the Department of Justice. You're listening to NPR. Human brain development remains one of the most complex mysteries in biology. A new study out this week in the journal Nature shows how tiny clumps of human cells could one day help solve that mystery. NPR's Rachel Carlson reports.
10: Organoids are tiny clusters of human cells grown in labs. Scientists use them to study human brain development. But organoids usually last for months, maybe a year. That means they only show researchers very early stages of the human brain. But for this new study, scientists managed to make some organoids grow for 5 years. Dr. Goli Ming is a neuroscientist at the University of Pennsylvania. She wasn't involved in this study, but says it's the longest lifespan of organoids to date.
11: This is a technology breakthrough.
10: During this time, the organoids matured to show characteristics of a 4-year-old human brain. Ming says this means researchers could potentially use organoids in longer-term developmental studies. Rachel Carlson, NPR News.
7: Alex Jones has won a Texas court ruling that reduced one of the defamation lawsuit judgments against him by more than $40 million for calling the Sandy Hook Elementary School shooting massacre a hoax. The conspiracy theorist has had a number of financial verdicts against him that have forced him to file for bankruptcy. He still faces a defamation judgment of $1.25 billion in a Connecticut lawsuit and nearly $6 million that remain in the Texas case. Sandy Hook families have yet to collect any money from Alex Jones. I'm Linda Kenyon, NPR News in Washington.
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6: News time is 7:06. Well, coming up on this next segment of Weekend Edition, we'll be talking about the national debt, which reached $40 trillion this week. And then, a conversation about President Trump's shifts between military and economic actions against Iran. We'll have those stories, and I'll be back at 7:18 with your local news.

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2: 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I'm Bill Skinner with your KPCW Weekend Report on this Saturday morning. National Weather Service today calling for some partly sunny skies. We'll get up to about 86 degrees in Park City, 93 in the Heber Valley, and we do have about a 20 to 30% chance of some afternoon storms forming again this afternoon. Well, taking a look back at our week in local news, Summit County has seized the communication records of the Park City Police Chief of Police and a former county sheriff. KPCW's Connor Thomas reports as part of a felony investigation into Wasatch County Sheriff Jared Rigby.
3: A recently unsealed search warrant reveals new details about the felony obstruction of justice investigation into Wasatch County Sheriff Jared Rigby. The warrant sought the call and text records of Rigby, Park City Police Chief Wade Carpenter, and former Summit County Sheriff Dave Edmonds. An attorney representing both Carpenter and Edmonds says neither did anything wrong. The Summit County Attorney's Office confirmed to KPCW in May it was investigating Rigby for his alleged misconduct ahead of the high-profile Corey Richens murder trial. Rigby says he acted lawfully. A sworn statement from the investigator who applied for the warrant paints a clearer picture of what transpired. More information about the unsealed warrant is at kpcw.org. The Summit County Attorney's Office served Verizon Wireless with the search warrant for Rigby's, Edmonds, and Carpenter's cell records on February 11th. Court records show the company turned over data by May 20th, but what the search yielded is not public. The warrant was sealed and became public August 11th. Greg Scordis, the attorney representing Edmonds and Carpenter, says the results of the search, quote, have proven conclusively that there was no wrongdoing by either of these men. The Summit County Attorney's Office tells KPCW it does not comment on active investigations, and Rigby has not been charged with a crime. KPCW's Grace Dorfler contributed to this report. Connor Thomas, KPCW News.
2: And following on that story, after the Park City Police Chief's communications were seized for an investigation into the Wasatch County Sheriff, the Park City Mayor says he has full confidence in the Chief's leadership. KPCW's Grace Dorfler has more on that.
4: As part of a felony obstruction of justice investigation into Wasatch County Sheriff Jared Rigby, Summit County searched the communications of top law enforcement officials in the Wasatch PAC. The search warrant sought the call and text records of Rigby, Park City Police Chief Wade Carpenter, and former Summit County Sheriff Dave Edmonds. The investigation concerns Rigby's alleged actions ahead of the high-profile Corey Richens murder trial. The Summit County Attorney's Office confirmed to KPCW in May it's investigating Rigby for alleged felony obstruction of justice. A sworn statement from the investigator who applied for the search warrant alleges that Carpenter's and Edmonds' communications may contain evidence to support that investigation. Rigby says he acted lawfully. Carpenter and Edmonds also deny wrongdoing, and their attorney says they are cooperating with the investigation. In response to the warrant, Park City Mayor Ryan Dickey affirmed his trust in Carpenter's leadership. He says the police chief's, quote, nearly two-decade track record of excellence speaks for itself. Greg Scordis, the attorney representing Carpenter and Edmonds, emphasized the court has only heard from investigators so far. He said the allegations in the affidavit, quote, have not been tried in a court proceeding, and the court's authorization of a search does not mean the court has determined they are true. He says his clients did not interfere with the Richens trial. Wade Carpenter has been the Park City Police Chief since 2008. Dave Edmonds served three terms as Summit County Sheriff after his election in 2002. Jared Rigby was elected Wasatch County Sheriff in 2018. He lost his bid for a third term in the June Republican primary. Park City Municipal is a financial supporter of KPCW. Grace Dorfler, KPCW News.
2: The Park City Council reviewed concepts to redevelop Main Street and Sweet Alley Thursday. KPCW's Christine Weller reports it's prioritizing the aging China Bridge parking garage.
5: Main Street and Sweet Alley redevelopment discussions returned to the Park City Council Thursday for the first time since February 2025. The concepts were previously part of the Main Street area plan, but the council did not adopt the proposal in December 2024, instead taking a piecemeal approach by prioritizing specific elements and checking their feasibility. The traffic and circulation improvement feasibility studies are now largely complete, and city staff presented their findings. One feasibility study looked into a more pedestrian-friendly Main Street and Sweet Alley. The latest Main Street concept design includes an 8-foot-wide sidewalk on

0: are. Councilmember Tana Tolley said she wants Sweet Alley on par with Main Street.
1: Right now, our code actually says that Sweet Alley should be subordinate to Main Street. And to me, that is something that needs to just change dramatically, is we need to make it a place where it is a desirable area.
0: The council agreed China Bridge is the top priority. The southern portion of the garage has 5 to 10 years of life left. The council wants to determine its future before the 2034 Olympics. A replacement or redevelopment of China Bridge would go hand in hand with aerial transit. Council supported adding a gondola connecting Main Street to Deer Valley Resort's Snow Park Village. Depending on where towers are built, the gondola could cost between $33 and $55 million. City staff will have more detailed plans, timelines, and financial analyses for the council in a few months. Park City Municipal is a financial supporter of KPCW. Christine Weller, KPCW News.
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3: The Rocky Canyon Fire has burned nearly 16,500 acres since it sparked on August 7th. Now, 2 weeks later, the fire is 95% contained, with crews focused on patrolling and cleaning up burned areas. Utah Fire Info reports residents may continue to see smoke inside the fire line, with some areas likely to smolder under the winter until winter. Residents are asked not to report the smoke unless it's outside the burn scar. Fire crews are not expecting to reach 100% containment for some time due to steep, rugged, and rocky terrain in the Bishop's Canyon area on the Morgan-Summit County border. Since January 1st, Utah has seen nearly 900 wildfires. Almost half of those have been human-caused. This time last year, about 800 wildfires had been reported, with 74% of those human-caused. Well, the Wasatch Back residents may no longer need to drive to the Valley for cancer treatment. KPCW's Ula Britt Libre has details on the Park City Hospital's new cancer center.
4: Wasatch Back residents will now have increased access to cancer care closer to home. The Park City Hospital opened its new cancer center August 20th with a ribbon cutting and facilities tour. The center offers 18 infusion bays, dedicated rooms for oncology appointments, and radiation services. Park City Hospital CEO Lori Weston says Intermountain Health fronted the $50 million facility cost, while donors helped the project come to fruition.
5: This is going to transform healthcare on the Wasatch Back. It means the world to know that patients don't have to travel down the canyon to get the care they need.
4: That commute matters to Midway resident Jim Becker. He regularly had to drive over an hour each way for treatment in the Salt Lake Valley. He says the commute was especially taxing on days with radiation and chemotherapy, having to wait between treatments.
6: If it was local to me here, then I was able to go home instead of, again, going to a fast food restaurant or walking around Costco or sitting in the library and just being around others when all you want to do is go home and be done.
4: The hospital estimates the facility will serve up to 1,500 patients each year. Weston says bringing the facility to Round Valley allows residents across the Wasatch Back to care for their loved ones closer to home. Ula Britt Libre, KPCW News.
3: Summit County residents in the Trailside area are organizing to promote open space and educate neighbors about how development projects move forward. KPCW's Christine Weller reports a Park City School District affordable housing presentation prompted the movement.
0: A group of Trailside residents is working to prevent further development in the area by educating neighbors about how development projects progress. Karen Riley and Phoebe Byers started the movement by co-founding the Trailside Together Coalition in July. The pair said they were spurred into action after the YMCA of Northern Utah and developer Mercy Housing presented a partnership proposal to the Park City School District Board of Education in June. They asked the board to consider turning vacant district-owned land into 100 to 200 affordable housing units. YMCA and Mercy Housing identified a 55-acre parcel in the Trailside area, just off Highland Drive and next to U.S. Highway 40, for the project. Riley and Byers said they found many neighbors didn't know the land could be developed.
7: What the perception is of the community is that it is Round Valley and that it's open space and a wildlife corridor. And so we all came

0: together to make sure that we can protect this beautiful space.
1: Riley and Byers created a website and petition to further those efforts. The petition urging the school district, Summit County Council, and Snyderville Basin Planning Commission to protect the 55-acre parcel now has over 1,000 signatures. The district has since aimed to quell concerns about development on the parcel. In a statement, it said organizations and community members can request time to present ideas or proposals during public meetings and, quote, presentation to the board does not indicate district endorsement. Riley said Trailside Together understands there's no site plan or application to develop the land.
0: It's really important for visibility with Trailside Together to get this in front of the public so that everyone can give input now before the decisions are made.
1: Riley said the coalition is also working to educate residents on how the development process works. Christine Weller, KPCW News.
2: Utah Governor Spencer Cox has threatened to pull state funding from Summit and Wasatch counties because of local leaders' pushback against preliminary municipalities. KPCW's Grace Dorfler reports.
3: After the Summit and Wasatch County Councils discussed asking the state to repeal its preliminary municipality pilot program, Governor Spencer Cox sent his housing advisor to Heber City with a clear message for the Wasatch PAC.
4: My message back from our good governor, who cares deeply about these issues, is your funding as a county is now at risk, meaning none. Anything within my power, I will stop. BNC road funds, any other state funding to counties who openly declare war on the state over these growth issues without being thoughtful, without having discussions, with just saying we couldn't care less, that funding is now suspended.
3: That's Steve Waltrip speaking to the Heber City Council at a meeting August 18th. Preliminary municipalities allow landowners to form towns in mostly undeveloped areas. Wasatch County Manager Dustin Graybaugh says his council has not been breaking the law, but rather advocating for good public policy.
5: I would just like to think that we're abiding by the governor's request to disagree better.
3: Graybaugh and his counterpart, Summit County Manager Shane Scott, are each seeking meetings with the governor's office. Here's Scott.
6: We just welcome a conversation. We are obviously a very pro-housing community, and I would say especially affordable housing.
3: The governor's office did not immediately respond to KPCW's requests for comment. Morgan County Representative Tiara Oxier sponsored a bill in the 2026 legislative session that would have given counties a seat at the table for the preliminary municipality incorporation process. It died in the Senate. The year before, Wasatch County Representative Mike Kohler was also unsuccessful in his attempt to reform the pilot program. Summit County is a financial supporter of KPCW. Grace Dorfler, KPCW News.
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2: Well, Park City Police arrested a burglary suspect after a short foot chase down Main Street on Thursday. The Park City Police Department was called to a burglary in progress on Upper Main Street Thursday evening. Lieutenant Daniel Snelson says officers found a man in the middle of the street acting erratically and failing to comply with officers' commands. She says the man ran from officers who had to use a taser to take him into custody. Witnesses told KPCW they saw officers capture the man on Lower Main Street. Police took the man to the hospital before booking him into the Summit County Jail. Arresting documents were not available as of Friday afternoon, and Snelson says the investigation is ongoing. She said the alleged burglary was reported on the 200 block of Main Street, but did not specify where or what may have been taken. The Hennifer Town Council approved an 18.5% property tax increase on Thursday. KPCW's Connor Thomas reports the money will pay for new city facilities.
8: The town of fewer than 1,000 residents was the only municipality in Summit County looking to raise taxes this year. Town council members approved the increase on Thursday, raising the annual budget from $54,000 to $64,000. The town says a resident with a $600,000 home will pay about $27 more per year. The additional $10,000 will be deposited into Hennifer's Capital Improvements Fund, Hennifer is one of the smallest government budgets in Summit County. The town's 18.5% tax increase would only increase the average resident's overall bill by 1.4%. A couple of residents spoke out against the property tax hike at the meeting. Mayor Kay Richens acknowledged the concerns and thanked the public for coming.
9: We are a bedroom community, and so where we don't have businesses and things like that to shoulder the tax burden, a lot of the tax burden, then it falls upon the citizens. And so it's kind of a, catch 22.
8: Two other entities may raise taxes in Summit County this year. Public tax hearings for the two major water districts, Weber Basin and Central Utah, begin on Monday. Connor Thomas, KPCW News.
2: For the first time, the Park City Elks Club honored a search and rescue volunteer and granted community scholarships. KPCW's Ula Britt Libre has more from the 24th Annual First Responders Awards.
10: The Park City Elks Club honored police officers, firefighters, EMTs, and for the first time, a search and rescue volunteer at Rotary Park August 15th. The six honorees included Park City firefighter Hudson Zawalin, Summit County Sheriff Sergeant Zachary Howick, Park City Police Detective Katie James, and search and rescue volunteer Kevin Todd. Summit County Sheriff Casey Bates says the honors come as emergency crews work to contain the Rocky Canyon Fire in Summit and Morgan counties.
11: Recognition isn't always given in law enforcement. We go and we do a job, and we don't ask for recognition. We just do the job. And so that this award is touching in many ways. It's a neat way to recognize these people.
10: Todd is the first search and rescue volunteer to be honored. The vice commander was awarded for his dedication. He says after 34 years of emergency volunteering, the spotlight is humbling.
12: For us on search and rescue, we don't really like the recognition. Yeah. We'd rather fly in under the radar, get home, get in bed before anybody even knew we were there. But it's pretty special when you think about it.
10: As part of a new scholarship initiative, the organization awarded $1,000 in honor of each recipient. 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Ula Britt Libre, KPCW News.
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2: Well, with area schools starting this week, Park City's summer recreation programs have wrapped up for another year. The popular Park City Day Camp drew strong numbers despite the ongoing construction. KPCW's Leslie Thatcher has more on that.
14: Assistant Park City Recreation Director Tate Shaw says the summer of 2026 will be one to remember.
15: So I think it's important to just say thank you to the community for such a good summer and patience with us during construction, from parking to the community center and the mine and just impacts with what's going on. 2026 will be a summer that we'll remember very much so for a lot of activity and construction.
14: Days after Park City opened its new recreation swimming pool at the Mark, a chemical pump broke, forcing the pool to close during some of summer's hottest days. That faulty pump has since been replaced.
15: It's frustrating when it's a brand new facility to be able to have something like that happen, but we worked through it. We had no choice but to shut down. We had some concerns with it just in general right when it first was going, and then we had that electrical failure that happened inside the pump itself. So the pump ultimately short-circuited.
14: Meanwhile, construction continues on the new community center, the mine, with a targeted opening by the end of the year.
15: We're not ready to give a hard date yet, but I think we're confident to be able to say that we will have programming opportunities as soon as we open. I would say late fall, early winter, potentially around that, first of the year time frame.
14: Fall programs are now open for registration. For details and registration links, go to kpcw.org. Leslie Thatcher, KPCW News.
2: And week two of the high school football season proved tough for Wasatch back teams, with South Summit picking up the area's only win. Looking to bounce back from last week's overtime loss, the Park City Miners traveled to Millville to face the top-ranked Ridgeline Riverhawks. Park City held the high-powered Ridgeline offense in check for much of the game before falling 31-9. The Miners took an early 2-0 lead when a bad snap on a Ridgeline punt attempt went through the end zone for a safety. Moments later, officials paused the game for 30 minutes due to lightning in the area. After the delay, Ridgeline's power running game took over as they built a 16-2 halftime lead. Park City closed the gap to 16-9 in the third quarter when quarterback Josh Hofer connected with Brogan Price on a 60-yard touchdown. However, the Riverhawks put the game out of reach with two touchdown drives in the fourth. With renovations at Dozier Field continuing, Park City, now 0-2, will host the Morgan Trojans at South Summit High School in Camas on Friday. KPCW will have live coverage of that beginning at 7 p.m. The Wasatch Wasps fell to 0-2 on the season with a 46-15 loss to the Mountain Crest Mustangs. Mountain Crest led 26-7 at the half and continued to pull away throughout the second half. Wasatch travels to face the Bonneville Lakers on Friday night. Growing pains continued for the Deer Creek Riverhawks, who fell 53-7 to the Hillcrest Huskies. Jake Wolstenhume made a little history in the loss, catching a second quarter touchdown for the first points in Deer Creek Riverhawks football program history. Next up for the Riverhawks, now 0-2, is a road contest with the Jordan Beat Diggers on Friday night. And the South Summit Wildcats pulled away from rival North Summit Braves for a 45-14 win. The teams traded touchdowns early before the Wildcats took control. Both teams are back in action on Friday night with the 2-0 Wildcats at the Juab Wasps and the 1-1 Braves at the Rich Rebels. KPCW News Time is 7:40.
16: Tune in Monday morning during the local news hour for the latest Wasatch Back construction update, covering transportation projects and road impacts throughout our community. The Wasatch Back construction update is brought to you in part by High Valley Transit.
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18: This is Weekend Edition from NPR News. I'm Scott Simon. The Tennessee State Fair ends tonight. This year's event focused on forestry and had a timber call-in contest. Reporter Leslie Eiler Thompson checked it out.
19: Timber!
20: That's not a trained lumberjack you're hearing giving the warning of a falling tree. No, it's a contestant in a brand new competition at the Tennessee State Fair in Wilson County near Nashville.
21: I'm going to tell the contestants, you do what you feel you need to do. And I'm going to tell them to be inventive, you know.
20: That's Kenneth Pinnell. He's been the organizer for all the calling contests here at the Tennessee State Fair for several years. Timber calling is Pinnell's original idea. He thought this year's State Fair theme of forestry called for it. There are other contests that honor the theme, like log sawing and birdhouse building, but timber calling was a main attraction at the fair this year.
22: When I say tim, you say bird. Tim!
20: Contestants have only a microphone and 60 seconds to perform their best lumberjack call. This call and response performance was by Justin Franiak.
23: We found it online because we were just looking at fairs to go get corn dogs at and clicked on new competitions and then it was right there.
20: Franiak and his friends were part of a diverse group of callers ranging from elementary school kids to retirees. Most callers use the traditional lumberjack warning. They have to convince a panel of eight judges. Now, creativity does play a role, and some contestants opt for a more unusual call.
22: Let's get ready to timber!
20: Organizer Kenneth Pinnell's favorite part of the event, and what brings him back year after year, isn't the contest at all. It's the crowd that watches the callers, some of whom came from as far as Oklahoma to be part of it.
21: It's a hit. They just have a really good time. You get the feeling that everybody cares for you here. You're very welcome.
20: Ultimately, it was Justin Franiak with his call and response who took the top prize of $30 and the Timber Calling Championship title.
23: I will hold the Tennessee State title for a year. I will be back to compete again.
20: But it's not clear if timber calling will become a permanent part of the state fair when forestry is not the theme. That means Franiak could hold the title forever. For NPR News, I'm Leslie Eiler-Thompson in Wilson County.
18: And to the tune of B.J. Lederman's theme music, now it's time for sports. The U.S. Open opens, but can you afford to go there? And the NBA sell-off continues. Sports writer Howard Bryant joins us. Howard, thanks so much for being with us.
0: Good morning, Scott Simon. How are you?
18: I'm fine, thanks, my friend. Listen, last Grand Slam of the calendar approaches, and big news yesterday. The number one ranked player in the men's circuit, Jannik Sinner, withdrew from the treatment due to a knee injury. Also this week, the number two player in the world, Carlos Alcaraz, announced that he'll defend his title after recovering from a wrist injury that had him sidelined for 4 months. Of course, the women's tournament has a clear favorite, Aryna Sabalenka, who's looking for a third championship in a row. What are you watching for?
0: Well, on the men's side, certainly it's a wide-open tournament without Jannik Sinner because he's the best player in the world in a lot of ways by far. When he's in the tournament, I wouldn't say it's a wrap, but it's pretty close to one. As for Alcaraz, he's been hurt. He hasn't played a major since the Australian Open, since he won it. And my motto when it comes to injuries is that I'll believe it when I see it. And when he's on court, I'll believe he's back. He hasn't played in months, so we'll see what he's got. But as for the women, the very interesting thing about this is that you've got a two-time defending champion who's not playing very well. Sabalenka has really struggled a lot over this summer. Just like last year, she's come into this tournament without having won a major. She's, you know, heavy is the head that wears the crown. She's been world number one for 2 years now, and a lot of the other players, everybody in the top 10 is playing better than she is. So it's going to be a really, really good tournament where I can't say that for the first time in a long time, I don't think there's a favorite on either side.
18: I want to ask you about a controversy, and that's ticket prices. Grounds pass for the first round used to go over $60 to $70. Now they're being sold for over $350, and we will point out this is a tournament on a public park, played on public courts, and run by the United States Tennis Association, a nonprofit organization. Are regular fans being priced out?
0: Not only are regular fans being priced out, but they've been priced out for several years now. It's really post-pandemic. The USTA is a nonprofit. This is one of the great New York events, and it's really been taken over. They've given the tournament to Ticketmaster. A grounds pass still, Scott, is $65. That's how much they cost, but they're being sold for $350. The U.S. Open was the greatest deal in sports. For $60, you could go and see top 10 players. You couldn't go to the main court. You couldn't go to Arthur Ashe. You weren't guaranteed a seat there. But for the rest of the tournament, you got to see the best players in the world at an extremely affordable cost. And it was so New York. The class elements of the U.S. Open, everybody got to go. They call tennis a country club sport, but it wasn't. Because when you go to the U.S. Open, it belonged to everybody, and now it belongs to Ticketmaster and the influencers, and it really has changed the feel of really one of the great, great American events.
18: Let me ask you, NBA's Minnesota Timberwolves announced they're getting a new owner, the founder of the Dragoneer Investment Group, $4.5 billion, just 5 years after the last time they were sold. The L.A. Lakers, of course, also sold last week. Are NBA owners flipping teams like they're foreclosed homes now?
0: Yeah, it sure looks like it. And you can see that this was not what sports was supposed to be. Normally, when you own a sports team, you own it for decades. And now they're flipping the teams over within a year. All I can say, Scott, is whenever I hear the term disruption and private equity, you sort of look out because danger is not very far away.
18: Howard Bryant, thanks so much.
0: No, my pleasure, Scott.
18: Happy birthday, Winnie the Pooh. The engaging bear made an appearance in A.A. Milne's book of poems When We Were Very Young. But the first collection of stories about Pooh, titled Winnie the Pooh, was first published 100 years ago in October of 1926. And since then, children and adults all over the world have eaten honey with Pooh. We've climbed trees in the 100-acre woods and fallen in love with Piglet, Eeyore, Kangaroo, and Tigger, too.
1: I did love the stories very much. I was also a very sober child who did not get jokes very often. And so I didn't understand a lot of the jokes in Winnie the Pooh, but I used the Ernest Shepherd illustrations to help me figure out what was funny about it.
18: Annette Bay Pimentel is the author of How a Bear Became a Book, the collaboration that created Winnie the Pooh. And for a kind of self-referential picture, this, our series about how authors and illustrators work together to make children's books, Annette Bay Pimentel and illustrator Faith Prey talk about how they work together to make a picture book all about how A.A. Milne and illustrator Ernest Shepherd work together to make Winnie the Pooh.
1: A.A. Milne wrote the stories, and they suggested Ernest Shepherd early on as the illustrator, but he did not like his art. And so they cast around for other things, and eventually they came back to him. And it was a very, very close working relationship once they had decided on him. Ernest Shepherd was a sketcher, and he always carried a sketchbook. And so he arranged to go to where A.A. Milne lived out near Ashdown Forest in the UK. And he spent time with the Milne family sketching Christopher Robin and sketching his toys. And then he went back to his studio. And when he was back in his studio, he started refining the sketches. And that's when he started adding imaginative elements.
4: The fun thing is that this manuscript was given to a different illustrator before me. So I love that whole collaboration and kind of the echoing theme of finding the right fit kind of came back full circle when we worked on the book too.
1: Yeah. And I would like to actually tell that story because that was a moment of sheer panic for me. There was another illustrator who's a great illustrator who someday I would love to work with too, but she initially was very interested in it right until she read the manuscript. And then she came back and she said, "You have written an unillustratable manuscript."
4: Annette had said she wanted this bear to emerge out of thought.
1: She explained that her process is she comes up with a character design, and then from the very first page, that character is there. And she said, "You're like creating the character, and so like, what do I put on the page?" And I was just devastated, and I thought, oh, this is never going to become a book. And I was quite worried about it right until I saw Faith's initial sketches.
4: Well, okay, so I'm a huge mystery nut, and it felt a lot like a very complicated mystery that I had to solve. So overall, the shape of the bear, the sketches of the bear, the ink line of the bear, and then the words all kind of eventually solidify throughout the book so that he becomes a more recognizable Winnie the Pooh by the end of the story. So it starts with sort of like this flurry of words, and then it ends up growing over time into a solid bear.
1: So this book opens with the question, would you like a story? And Winnie the Pooh speaks in this book and talks to the narrator about the process of making a character and making a book. You ready? Alan Alexander Milne was an author. He wrote stories. One day, he had an idea and wrote down some words about a bear.
4: A bear? Where? Oh, me.
1: The words lingered on the page, waiting.
4: Waiting, waiting, waiting, wait. What am I waiting for?
1: Waiting for readers' eyes, of course, for people to read you alive.
4: You're a people. You could read me.
1: True, but some words need even more. Pictures illustrate ideas. They introduce new characters.
4: Maybe someone who needs a little snack?
1: Pictures show what's not in the words.
4: I like the sound of pictures.
1: Yeah, so I tried very consciously to make Winnie the Pooh's voice echo Winnie the Pooh's voice in the book. So I spend a lot of time going back through the books, trying to figure out, okay, like, does he use contractions? And like, what kinds of phrases does he use?
4: One of the things I wanted to do throughout the book was pay homage to Ernest Shepherd's brilliance as an illustrator. When Winnie the Pooh is first introduced, there's a set of stairs. And at the end of the stories, there's also a set of stairs. So those are things that I wanted to include in our book. And very subtly, there's a set of stairs in every single illustration.
1: I also was paying homage to certain chapters. Like there's a chapter where Pooh and Piglet dig a pit to catch a heffalump. And so we have a point where Winnie the Pooh is starting to despair that he will ever have an illustrator, and he suggests that they dig a pit and catch an illustrator.
4: There's a scene on the spread in our book that talks about how Milne and Shepard and their publishing team figured out that they could kind of layer text around the illustrations.
1: Previously, when people printed, there would just be pages of words, and then there was a completely different process to print images. Like the books that my grandmother had on her shelves, there would be pages and pages of print, and then these inserted plates is what they were called, but pages that would have just an illustration. And that was because that's how printing worked. And then they invented a new kind of printing where you could put the illustration on the page with the words. And so this was something that Milne and Shepard and the editorial team were playing with. They were trying to think about how can we use this new technology. And they did some beautiful, beautiful page designs where the page design mimicked the action of the story. So they would stack up the letters when they're talking about trees so that it would look like a tree. When they're talking about Kanga, who jumps a lot, then they actually make the words move up and down on the page.
4: As a child, my dad read to us every night, my brothers and I, and we kind of would pore over those illustrations because they really do give context clues to what the text means. And when you're little and you're trying to understand a story, those pictures make all the difference. But also the poems, I didn't realize until I am a grown-up now that so many of Winnie the Pooh's sayings and the wording from the books and the poems have like worked their way into my daily speech.
1: In our family, when a child doesn't like food, it's lovely rice pudding again, which also comes from one of the poems.
4: There's so many good ones. What is the matter with Mary Jane?
1: She hasn't an ache. She hasn't a pain.
4: There's a chapter that opens, it rained and it rained and it rained. So much rain. And I love that so much. Just like runs through my mind when it's raining or whatever it is. There's that, you know, there's a rumbly in your tumbly. Oh, are you hungry?
1: Yeah. And it's remarkable to think about 1920 when nobody, like if you'd shown them a picture of Winnie the Pooh, they wouldn't have known who it was because like he's a created character. That's what astonishes me. And what I was so excited to write about this idea that this person that like everyone knows had to have a beginning and like came from somewhere. Yeah. I think that's just astonishing, the human capacity to create something so vivid.
18: Author Annette Bay Pimentel and illustrator Faith Prey talking about how A Bear Became a Book, the collaboration that created Winnie the Pooh. Winnie the Pooh was written by A.A. Milne and illustrated by Ernest Shepherd 100 years ago. Our series, Picture This, is produced by Samantha Balaban. And for more conversations as engaging as this one, you can visit npr.org/picturethis. And this is Weekend Edition from NPR News. Don't get rumbly in your tumbly. I'm Scott Simon.
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2: The local time is now 7:59. Let's go ahead and check in on some lost and found items. It's a free service of KPCW for our community. This morning, we've got Frank looking for some Maui Jim sunglasses with a leash. I'm guessing the leash is for the sunglasses. Lost those back on the 15th over at the Willow Creek Pickleball Courts, 215-292-2416. Blair found some keys on a strap that was on Main Street on the 20th, 801-808-2758 to claim those keys. And Thomas is looking for his money clip, lost it on the 19th, might have left it at the gelato store, and says he is offering a reward for its return, 435-647-8943. Of course, you can get a full listing of all of our lost and found items on kpcw.org or the KPCW app. Again, it's a free service for our community, and that app is free to download from your favorite app store. You'll have access not only to the lost and found, but all the great content on KPCW, including news and music and our podcasts. Well, the National Weather Service today is calling for some partly sunny skies. We do have about a 20 to 30% chance of some afternoon storms forming again across the Wasatch Back. We'll get up to about 86 in Park City today and 93 in the Heber Valley. And it looking like that pattern is going to hold all the way through the weekend into Monday. 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Stay tuned. NPR Headline News is next, followed by Weekend Edition. And local news is coming up at about 8:18.
7: Live from NPR News in Washington, I'm Linda Kenyon. President Trump is saying thank you to the U.S. Supreme Court for allowing his ballroom construction to continue, at least for now.
9: I just want to thank the Supreme Court and the Chief Justice, and we have a ruling that it's proceed. When they say proceed, I think that's a good thing. That's a good thing. Nothing's easy today.
7: The president is referring to a temporary order signed by Chief Justice John Roberts letting work continue as the court considers an emergency appeal. The administration was challenging lower court rulings that would have forced a halt to above-ground construction of the project because Trump did not first get congressional approval. The president was speaking in South Carolina, campaigning on behalf of Darlene Graham for the U.S. Senate. The window is closing for registering to vote in some of the last statewide primary elections of the year. NPR's Hansi Lo Wong has this rundown of the upcoming deadlines.
19: If you are eligible to vote in next month's primary election in Delaware or Massachusetts, today is the last day to register online or in person or to stop by a post office to get your mail-in application postmarked. New Hampshire also has a statewide primary in September. Mail-in applications in that state must be received by Wednesday, August 26. And in-person registration will be available at the polls on New Hampshire's primary day, September 8th. If you're already registered, election officials recommend confirming your status and contact information before the deadline by visiting your state's official election website. Officials can remove your name from voter rolls, especially if you recently moved, changed your name, or haven't voted in a while. Hansi Lo Wong, NPR News.
7: Big cuts are coming for some states that use water from the Colorado River. Alex Hager from member station KJZZ reports Arizona will take the biggest reductions, but officials there are still expressing relief.
24: The federal government could have cut up to 40% of the water supply for Arizona, California, and Nevada, but negotiated with those states to reduce their take by 20%. However, this plan will only last for 2 years. Arizona's top water negotiator Tom Buschatsky says the state could still sue to protect its water rights in the future.
25: Arizona can challenge actions taken in subsequent guidelines that do not comply with the law.
24: Deeper cuts to demand could be needed when the new rules expire in 2028. Water supplies have been shrinking for more than two decades as a result of drought and climate change. For NPR News, I'm Alex Hager in Phoenix.
7: Cattle ranchers in northern Mexico are preparing to resume cattle exports to the U.S. as a year-long ban ends in just 2 days. The ban was imposed due to a parasite outbreak affecting cattle industries on both sides of the border. In addition, President Trump has announced his administration will temporarily roll back tariffs against beef imports by 25% to help American consumers cope with the high prices. You're listening to NPR. Fall classes are getting underway at colleges across the country, despite a renewed question of whether a college degree is even worth it. NPR's Alyssa Nadworny reports from a college campus in Muncie, Indiana.
8: I'm at Ball State, a public research university, where students are moving in. I'm seeing roommates meeting up, families unloading U-Hauls. There's so much energy and excitement, but there's a lot happening in the world of higher ed. High tuition, fear of student debt, increased interest in the trades, changes to student visas. And yet, according to the National Student Clearinghouse Research Center, undergrad enrollment overall is up, driven by gains at public four-year programs like here at Ball State and community colleges. Stephen Combs is the chancellor at Ivy Tech Community College's campus in Columbus, Indiana.
10: We provide programs that are everybody's first choices: nursing, flight, cyber, IT, industrial maintenance. So there's so many different opportunities that many community colleges offer that people just need to explore.
8: And of course, community college is one of the cheapest options that students have. Alyssa Nadworny, NPR News.
7: TikTok has reached a $400 million settlement with the Justice Department, ending a 2024 lawsuit alleging the company violated federal children's privacy laws. The settlement requires TikTok to pay $300 million immediately and another $100 million later. Since the DOJ's lawsuit was filed, TikTok has undergone major changes, including revamping its ownership structure. It's also signed agreements with major investors, including Oracle and Silver Lake. I'm Linda Kenyon, NPR News in Washington.
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2: News time is 8:06, and coming up on this next segment of Weekend Edition, we'll have more about this weekend's IndyCar race in Washington, D.C., and more about the Supreme Court decision allowing construction on the White House ballroom to continue for now. They'll also have a chat about the week in politics, and in Scott Simon's essay, Major League Baseball catcher Jake Rogers probably didn't know if he was coming or going the last several weeks. We'll have all that, plus local news coming up at 8:18.
18: This is Weekend Edition from NPR News. I'm Scott Simon. Thank you for being with us. Trade talks with Canada collapsed, no talks with Iran, and a record-setting national debt. We'll hear more about those big stories in just a few minutes. But first, crowds of more than 100,000 are expected to gather on the National Mall this weekend for Washington, D.C.'s first IndyCar race. Cars will rocket down Pennsylvania Avenue, past the Smithsonian Museums and the National Archives at nearly 200 miles per hour. The race is one of several events D.C. has hosted to mark the country's 250th birthday. And like with other events, President Trump will take part. NPR's Deepa Shivaram joins us. Deepa, thanks so much for being with us.
12: Hi, good morning, Scott.
18: D.C.'s not a car race capital. How did the race come about?
12: Yeah, this has been in the works since last year, and it didn't even involve the White House at first. It was just a passion project idea from Bud Denker, who's the president of the Penske Corporation. That's the organization that's putting on the race and funding most of it. Denker thought about having D.C. host a race to mark the country's 250th, like you were saying. So he came to D.C. for 2 days last year just to walk the city and see if it was possible to make a racetrack that was wide enough and with good enough roads.
13: So I thought I would start at the monuments, Jefferson Monument down that way, Washington Monument. The roads were too narrow. They weren't in great shape. I made my way to the Capitol. I mean, literally around the Capitol, up Constitution, down Independence, First Street, which is in front of the Supreme Court. And I found this perfect racetrack.
18: But that's not the route. What changed?
12: Well, politics got in the way. The original racetrack that Denker outlined was actually on congressional land and needed approval from Congress, but the votes weren't there. So Denker was about to give up, but then he phoned in Transportation Secretary Sean Duffy, who then looped in President Trump. So then Denker went about finding a new racetrack near the National Mall, and within days, he says, Trump signed an executive order approving it.
13: And then my head was blowing up thinking, oh my God, I got less than 7 months to do this.
12: And that all happened back in January. And since then, Denker has moved to D.C. to help organize the race. Roads along the track had to be set up. Giant walls were installed. The area has been blocked off for weeks, and it's been causing a lot of traffic disruption in the city.
18: President Trump gave the event the green light, if you please. How else will he be involved?
12: Well, he did give it the green light in a way, and he'll also be waving the green flag for the race on Sunday. Before the race begins, he'll also take a lap of the track in his own car. Besides that, the race has been organized and funded primarily from the Penske Corporation, though the actual price tag of the event hasn't been disclosed, Scott. And the government is paying some costs, like for security through Secret Service, the Metropolitan Police Department, and U.S. Park Police. But broadly, you know, this ties into one of many grand events Trump has touted this year to celebrate America's 250th birthday. For example, the White House hosted for the first time a UFC fight on the South Lawn. There was a big fireworks show on July 4th, things like that.
18: And while you're here, the Supreme Court weighed in yesterday on President Trump's ballroom construction. What happened?
12: Yeah, so the court ruled that construction of the ballroom could continue for now. Trump knocked down the east wing of the White House last October to begin building this new ballroom, which he's also been calling a military complex. And this all started, this lawsuit, when the National Trust for Historic Preservation, which is a nonprofit, sued the administration and said Trump needed approval from Congress to build the ballroom, which I will point out is pretty unpopular among voters. I was with Trump yesterday when he was in South Carolina for a campaign rally. He thanked the Supreme Court for their decision and said it put him in a good mood.
18: NPR's Deepa Shivaram, always good to speak with you. Thanks very much.
12: You as well. Thanks.
18: There was a breakdown last night in U.S. trade talks with Canada as Canadian negotiators walked away from what Prime Minister Mark Carney called unfair and uneconomic last-minute terms. 50% tariffs on Canadian goods are in effect today, and the Prime Minister says his country will match those tariffs, quote, dollar for dollar to protect our workers and businesses. NPR senior analyst Ron Elving joins us. Ron, thanks for being with us.
14: Good to be with you, Scott.
18: Of course, Canada's a top U.S. trading partner. Why did these talks collapse?
14: Talks broke down after Trump on Tuesday had said a deal had been struck. But both sides accused the other of including new demands in the late stages. And both sides have sought to have previous tariffs rolled back as part of this deal. Now, a lot of this has to do with the auto industry, which produces cars on both sides of the border and has done so for generations. Now, these new tariffs kicked in as of 1 minute after midnight this morning. We've seen this kind of brinksmanship before, and sometimes tariffs get rolled back. But Canada is one of our top trading partners. It's been a long-time ally. Note that they use dollars of their own. We use dollars of our own. It almost seems as though the stalemate with Iran has created a moment for the tariff wars to begin again.
18: President Trump, by the way, a 60-day memorandum of understanding expired on Monday. The president says he'll impose, quote, an economic D-Day on Iran. What does he think this kind of pressure campaign might achieve?
14: We can't be sure what President Trump really thinks, let alone why, but he surely should know by now how economic sanctions have failed to force Iran to do what the U.S. wanted. The chances of economic sanctions forcing their hand now look slim, even to Trump. But the war has reached a stalemate, with no ceasefire in place, relatively little fire being exchanged for the moment. Trump might well prefer talking tough about D-Day economically as opposed to another round of bombing threats, especially because we're seeing the limits of bombing right now. Air power alone may not finish the job.
18: Of course, there are key economic concerns that American voters bring to the conversation, the cost of gas and of goods and food, the cost of borrowing. And that brings us to note another development, the $40 trillion debt of the United States of America. How big a political issue is this?
14: It's been an issue back to the earliest days of the Republic, and it was a big issue to many Republicans after the Depression and World War II and Vietnam had pushed the debt out to, are you ready, $1 trillion. President Ronald Reagan treated that like the crack of doom back in 1980, but it's only gotten worse since then and very much worse lately, and now we're at $40 trillion, and everyone blames someone else.
18: I remember a lot of talk in the 1990s about balancing the federal budget, and it was important to bring the debt down. How has it happened that to Congress and whoever is in office in the White House, $40 trillion debt today is more palatable somehow than the $5.5 trillion debt back then?
14: There was a window back 25 years ago when the debt was still in single-digit trillions, and a decade of growth was swelling tax revenues after the 1990s, and the federal budget was actually balanced on paper just after the year 2000 with the chance to pay down the debt thereafter, possibly wiping it out entirely. But right after that, Congress gave President George W. Bush a huge tax cut, and then the terror attacks of September 11, 2001 happened, and then a decade of the war on terror, and the annual deficit spiked again, and the national debt became the national balloon as it got bigger and bigger and bigger year after year.
18: Finally, Stars and Stripes, the military's news outlet. It's supposed to be independent, and yet the Pentagon has fired the publisher, who was set to retire, the editor-in-chief, and a Middle East correspondent. What do we know?
14: Well, going back to the Bill Mauldin cartoons that captured so much of the life of the Army in World War II, those cartoons began in the Stars and Stripes, and this publication has been part of the life of the American military, not part of the Pentagon's power structure. If you change that relationship, you change the experience of being in the American military.
18: Ron Elvin, thanks so much.
14: Thank you, Scott.
18: It's been a full and frenetic few weeks for Jake Rogers, a catcher for the, well, who knows by the time we're off the air today. Mr. Rogers recently changed his neighborhood and his teams four times in 21 days. That's a major league record, though perhaps not the kind a player seeks. He told Cody Stavenhagen of The Athletic it's been a whirlwind, to say the least. Jake Rogers had been a Detroit Tiger since 2017, beloved by fans and teammates for his positive attitude and sculpted mustache. But his batting average drooped this season. On July 29, the Tigers blew a lead against the Baltimore Orioles and lost in extra innings. Late that night, Rogers was told the team had to let him go. He flew to his home in Dallas and was signed the next day by the Baltimore Orioles. They must have seen something they liked. Rogers appeared in just three games with Baltimore, where he reportedly had to borrow catching gear from a teammate. Just before the August 3rd trade deadline hit, he was told he'd been traded to the Boston Red Sox. So, Jake Rogers flew to Boston. Flight crews must have known by then if he preferred pretzels or a stroopwafel, and played the last few innings of a 13-inning game against the Chicago White Sox. He also brought home a run with the sacrifice fly, but the Red Sox were mostly waiting for another catcher they had just acquired to return from an injury, and so, after just three games with them, the Bo Sox put Jake Rogers on waivers where he could be claimed by another team. And soon he was, by the Chicago White Sox. Red Sox, White Sox, Rogers didn't have time to rinse his own socks back in Dallas before joining the White Sox on their road trip, which it turned out was to Detroit, the stadium where his saga began. I wonder if over the last few weeks, Jake Rogers has asked himself, do I need to change my mouthwash, my cologne? Is it something I said? Or have managers told him as they let him go time and again, it's not you, Jake, it's us. His former home crowd in Detroit gave Jake Rogers a standing ovation as he stepped up to the plate in his fourth uniform in 21 days, and just last night, he hit a home run to win the game for his new team, the White Sox. Maybe there ought to be a special Most Valuable Player award for the people in our lives who are there when they're needed most.

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2: 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I'm Bill Skinner with your KPCW Weekend Report, taking a look back at our week in local news. Well, Snyderville Basin voters will decide whether they want to issue $71 million for new recreation facilities in November. KPCW's Connor Thomas reports the details are unclear since the amount of bonds has been cut.
3: The Summit County Council greenlit Basin Rec's downsized bond proposal on Wednesday, officially sending it to the November 3rd ballot. Councilmember Megan McKenna and her colleagues thanked recreation district leaders for downsizing the proposal from $150 million to $71 million.
4: Thanks for hearing the feedback from the community and from the council. I think that shows a lot that you were able to come back, and especially so quickly. With a modified plan.
3: The details of what $71 million can get the district still need to be worked out. Basin Rec Director Robert Parrish says he and his staff are meeting with architects in September.
5: There are outdoor amenities and play structures and park structures that we can put on the properties that we have that aren't going to be funded by the bond. So we'll still have that as well. So we're really looking at having a conversation, and we're taking a two-week break with our architects. We're coming back on the 3rd of September, and they're really taking a look at programmatically what does each one of those modules within the buildings that we had, what did they cost, and really where can we reduce the size and get what we need and still potentially offer some of the additional amenities that the community has asked for.
3: Also before the election, members of the public will be able to write arguments for and against bonding. Interim Clerk Melina Stevens says her office will disseminate that alongside other election information.
6: That will then result in a separate website, essentially, or page of our website that will be posted that has that information. So the public has access to that, as well as a mailer that will go out so the public has awareness of the pro and con statements.
3: Only voters in the 84098 zip code will decide whether to issue the bonds, since only taxpayers in that zip code will be paying it off. Summit County is a financial supporter of KPCW. Connor Thomas, KPCW News.
2: Property taxes are going up in Heber City. KPCW's Grace Dorfler reports the 4.2% increase is lower than what leaders originally proposed.
7: Heber City residents will pay just over 4% more in property taxes in fiscal year 2027, the council decided at a meeting Tuesday. The 4.2% tax increase is down slightly from the 4.8% city staff originally requested. Some locals have opposed the move, saying it's already difficult to pay the bills. Councilmember Mike Johnston argued it's more fiscally responsible to raise taxes incrementally.
8: Is it better to wait 5, 6, 7 years and then have a big tax jump of 20%, 30%, like some cities are doing? Or is it better to do every 1 or 2 years a small incremental tax increase to stay ahead of our costs?
7: Other council members also favored a gradual approach. Aaron Cheatwood said the city should consider a policy similar to West Valley cities, which responds to inflation every year.
9: I think that is prudent of us to think about staying up with inflation at a minimum.
7: The 4.2% increase means a resident with a home worth $850,000 will need to pay an extra $15 for the year instead of the $17 originally proposed. The city also adopted its fiscal year 2027 budget at the meeting Tuesday, including an $18.9 million general fund. Heber City is a financial supporter of KPCW. Grace Dorfler, KPCW News.
2: Park City's first quarterly transit performance report shows the city is meeting many of its transportation goals. KPCW's Christine Weller reports the findings also flag ways to improve the service.
10: Park City transportation staff is measuring transit performance using a variety of metrics, including on-time performance, productivity, and coverage area. The first quarterly report from April through June 2026 shows buses are on time almost 90% of the time, the city's goal. City Manager Adam Lenhard said the numbers help Park City make transit more accessible.
11: As we assess those numbers as they're coming in, that's going to give us great direction on how and where we can improve.
10: The report shows over 90% of primary homes are within a half-mile walk of a bus route. That's also on target with the city's goals. However, that standard is only possible with the 2010 Hail and Ride bus, which has the lowest ridership of any route at about 1.9 riders per hour. That's below the average of 8 riders per hour for similar neighborhood coverage routes.
11: Those really are meant to get into those areas that are less dense, less populated, and even we know that when we're creating those routes, they're going to have lower ridership as well.
10: Without the 2010, only 75% of homes are within a half mile of a bus route. More popular buses in high-density areas, called ridership routes, averaged 10 riders per hour in April and May. The report said that lower demand was expected during shoulder season. Ridership increased in June, which was just shy of the city's 14 riders per hour goal. City buses are also meeting the 97% target for leaving the depot on time. In the future, the city wants to add in parking numbers during peak demand, as well as the team's response rate to riders. Park City Municipal is a financial supporter of KPCW. Christine Weller, KPCW News.
12: OC Tanner.

0: has served as chair pro tem since March 11th when he took over the remainder of Bill Johnson's commission seat. Frontera was reappointed this year. His term ends in 2030. The chair participates in discussions, but only votes when there's a tie. The chair pro tem is always allowed to vote. Well, as Park City High School begins a new year, it invited the incoming students a day earlier than the rest. KPCW's Ula Libre reports it gives freshmen extra time to adjust to the changes ahead.
1: The Park City High School halls buzzed with freshman energy Wednesday. Only ninth graders attended the first day of school this year, part of a new initiative to integrate the class of 2030 into the student body. This is the second year freshmen are on campus after Treasure Mountain Junior High closed in 2025. Principal Caleb Fine says the goal was to make the class feel comfortable before the older students arrive.
2: We really hope that they felt loved and cared for, and then ultimately tomorrow when the whole student body is here and it's a little bit more crowded and a little bit more chaotic, they don't have to feel quite as nervous and they know they're a part of this, they're part of Minor Nation.
1: The day began with an assembly before the 379 freshmen shuffled through their 8-class rotations. Administrators led the students to their classrooms and answered questions. The schedule allowed 14-year-old Ken Lang to explore his courses. He says he's taking AP Geography, Honors Math, and his favorite, Marketing for Sports and Outdoor Recreation.
3: Today we watched a baseball game. It was the Yankees, Dodgers, like World Series Game 1. And so what we were trying to do was we watched the game and then we'd write down all the like advertising that we saw. And it was a competition, so that was fun.
1: As the day ended with an ice cream social, Brighton Heaney says she's looking forward to making new friends.
4: It feels a lot more exciting because there's lots more people I get to meet and lots more people I get to hang out with.
1: School counselor Liz Moskal says a similar effort in Wasatch County inspired its freshman first day.
5: Originally, we had thought about bringing them over in the spring and doing some different things there, but this seemed like the right idea.
1: Moskal says this ease into high school is the foundation on which students will build successful paths to graduation. Ula Britt Libre, KPCW News.
0: And Wasatch County's new high school welcomed students for the first time Tuesday. KPCW's Christine Weller reports Deer Creek High seniors want to build a school identity while keeping ties with Wasatch High.
6: As the final bell rang at Deer Creek High School Wednesday, crowds of students gathered to discuss their first day at the county's new school. Senior class president Luke Giles said going back to school feels different this year.
7: Every year, the first day of school is just super exciting because we're seeing all these faces that you haven't seen for like a while. But even this year is even more because like we're all doing something new together.
6: The theme for Deer Creek's inaugural class is Be the First. Giles said that can mean inviting a new student to sit at lunch or to clean up after class. At freshman orientation Tuesday, he put the motto into action. Giles said he helped a student whose lunch account hadn't been set up yet by inviting her to get snacks in the student government room.
7: She was like, oh, really? Like, I can have some of these? And I was like, for sure. Like, anytime you need food, like, just come grab some snacks in my closet. We talked the whole lunch, and I helped her figure out her classes.
6: The Wasatch County School District built Deer Creek to expand opportunities for Heber Valley youth. A second high school means double the space in sports, arts, and other extracurricular programs. Principal Justin Kelly said the change is also about connection. A smaller school means educators get to know students individually, and students can get to know each other better as well. Through the Wasatch High split, Deer Creek Senior Class Vice President Cole Rousey said students are building and maintaining connections. He can still have lunch with his best friend and former classmate across the valley.
7: Our bell schedules are exactly the same, so we still have all that time at lunch so we can go hang out with each other. He was the only kid from Wasatch there, but he still knew everybody, so we still have these friendships.
6: While maintaining ties to Wasatch High, Giles and Rousey said Deer Creek students want to create new traditions and a culture of their own. Christine Weller, KPCW News.
0: In less than a year after the Sundance Film Festival's final curtain call in Park City, a new film festival arrives this fall to focus on local filmmakers. Park City native and Emmy-nominated filmmaker J.J. Gerber will headline the event at the Park City Library with his documentary, The Life We Leave. The film follows a Washington man who builds the first large-scale terramation or human composting facility and his role in reshaping how humanity grieves. Gerber's documentary is one of 9 feature films screening at the Jim Santee Auditorium October 23rd through 25th. Park City Film Festival programmers handpicked the independent films

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0: Wasatch County leaders say they're not interested in a developer's proposal to build 144 homes on a state trust lands east of Heber. KPCW's Grace Dorfler reports the land sits beside a proposed town led by the same developer.
2: Developers have been working for years on plans for 4,000 acres east of Red Ledges. The land includes about 3,500 privately owned acres and 720 acres owned by the Utah Trust Lands Administration. At first, Philo Development had grouped the two properties together, but after Heber City and Wasatch County passed on the proposal, it pursued a different route. Now, the private land is early on the path to become the town of Wasatch Highlands through the state's preliminary municipality pilot program. As for the trust land, at a meeting August 12th, council members said they weren't interested in a legislative development agreement for 144 homes on the land. The conversation left Philo partner Greg Whitehead frustrated.
3: We're getting punished because we are considering a preliminary municipality. Because if we considered it, we're not welcome to develop in Wasatch County, is what that sounds like.
2: Council member Eric Rowland said Wasatch County wants to stick to its general plan, which calls for keeping that land rural.
4: Every time we look at finding ways to bypass that master plan, we are basically sending a message that, yeah, it's kind of important, but no, we're going to ignore certain things about it.
2: County manager Dustin Graybaugh says there's another layer of complexity to the project because the state has the right to use the land however it sees fit to profit Utah schools. Graybaugh said he'd like to see the land monetized in a way that doesn't involve significant density. Grace Dorfler, KPCW News.
0: Alterra is laying off employees in Colorado, according to Denver-based media outlets. KPCW's Connor Thomas reports company leaders say ski industry growth is slowing.
5: Alterra Mountain Company says it laid off an undisclosed number of staff in Denver, where it's headquartered, according to multiple Denver news stations. The personnel cuts were first reported by the Denver Business Journal. It obtained an internal memo from Jack Resnick, the CEO of KSL Capital Partners, a private equity firm with a large ownership stake in Alterra. Resnick indicated that the layoffs were a symptom of slow growth across the ski industry, not a product of the warm winter. Alterra spokesperson Kristen Rust told the Denver Gazette the company made changes across multiple departments, quote, mostly in corporate services, that impacted some full-time, year-round team members. Rust had not responded to KPCW's request for comment in time for this report. The news of layoffs comes months after Alterra's chief executive, Jared Smith, stepped down after 4 years at the helm. Members of the board of directors have been running the company while they search for his replacement. In Utah, Alterra owns Deer Valley Resort and Solitude Mountain Resort. Its Icon Pass provides access to numerous other ski areas in the state and across the West. Deer Valley Resort is a financial supporter of KPCW. Connor Thomas, KPCW News.
0: Drivers may have seen new construction activity at Richardson Flat recently. KPCW's Christine Weller reports crews are moving contaminated soils near the park and ride on the Larry H. Miller-owned land.
6: Construction crews began excavating contaminated soil in Richardson Flat August 4th under a federal and state agreement. Larry H. Miller Real Estate owns nearly 1,000 acres in Richardson Flat, east of Highway 40. The Utah Department of Environmental Quality told KPCW the company is moving the soil to make room for commercial development, recreational use, or open space. The area is part of the Richardson Flat tailings site, storing toxic soils with heavy metals like lead and arsenic from Park City's mining days. The DEQ said Larry H. Miller is moving about 10,700 cubic yards of historic mine waste to a tailings repository on the site. The repository was built to hold mining waste. The work is being done with permission from the U.S. Environmental Protection Agency and the DEQ. The three-party agreement was signed March 9th. The EPA told KPCW the work plan includes provisions to ensure dust does not migrate off-site, including using stockpile covers. The excavation will end in August, followed by work to grade the site through mid-September. Grading ensures proper water drainage, slope stability, and erosion control. Larry H. Miller representatives did not respond to multiple requests from KPCW to comment on the activity. Christine Weller, KPCW News.
7: 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With his smash hit, Lights Down Low, his music has hit more than 3 billion global streams. Starting the concert, new artist Marky Basie will be wowing concert goers with his pop and soulful style. More information at parkcitypa.org. 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
0: Well, Heber City Police use automated license plate reader cameras as part of their work. Amid controversy over the technology across the country, KPCW's Grace Dorfler reports the police chief is assuring locals the data is protected.
2: Heber City has used license plate reader technology for over 15 years. Police Chief Parker Sever says the department made the switch to cameras from Fox Safety in 2024 because it's more affordable than other companies. There are 8 cameras around the city. NPR reports the license plate reader technology has drawn scrutiny over who can access the data from local cameras, especially when it comes to federal immigration enforcement. At a meeting with the Heber City Council August 18th, Sever explained the cameras don't monitor individuals and the data is used for specific cases.
8: We've solved many hit and run accidents with utilizing this system. We've located missing persons from out of state. We've had hits on 2 homicide suspects wanted on the Wasatch Front that were in our community.
2: Sever says Heber City's data is secure and federal agents cannot freely use it.
8: The data is never sold to a third party. It is the property of Heber City, and nobody else has access to that unless I grant them access.
2: Councilmember Yvonne Barney said she understands some residents feeling that they, quote, don't want Big Brother to be watching them. She proposed posting more information about the technology on the city's website. In Summit County, 2 license plate cameras from Motorola Solutions were recently vandalized. Heber City is a financial supporter of KPCW. Grace Dorfler, KPCW News.
0: The Park City Opera is wrapping its summer season with a production of Romeo and Juliet at the Eccles Center. It is the nonprofit's second show of the season, with the next performance on Sunday. Park City Opera director Liesl Wangerman says this weekend's performances are their largest yet.
9: We have over 24 singers on stage, over 40 orchestra members in the pit, and 8 dancers from Ballet West's second company joining us.
0: The show opened Friday at the Eccles Center, and they do have a second show on Sunday. Tickets are available online. The Park City Opera's final free show of the summer is Monday. It will be the final installment of the group's Opera Around the World series. Residents of all ages are invited to the free show, which starts at 6:30 p.m. at the bandstand at City Park. And Park City Mountain aims to start winter operations by November 20th for the 26-27 season. KPCW's Connor Thomas reports it's one of a number of Vail-owned resorts that announced opening dates on Tuesday.
5: Vail Resorts announced opening dates for its biggest resorts August 18th amid a wave of headlines heralding a potential Super El Nino snow year. Park City Mountain's target date is November 20th, which is the Friday before Thanksgiving. Bill Rock, Vail's Mountain Division president, says the possibility of El Nino-driven snowfall has the company feeling optimistic, saying in a statement, "While we'd love to see Super El Nino live up to the hype, we're also taking an aggressive approach to snowmaking to ensure the ski season is one to remember," end quote. In Colorado, Keystone Resort plans to open as soon as possible in October. Breckenridge is targeting November 6th, followed by Vail Mountain November 13th. Joining Park City on November 20th are Whistler Blackcomb in Canada, as well as Heavenly and North Star in California's Lake Tahoe area. Beaver Creek and Crested Butte are scheduled for November 25th. Kirkwood in California, Stevens Pass in Washington, both hope to open December 4th. Epic Pass prices increase on September 7th. Last year's warm winter delayed many Western ski resorts' opening days. Park City Mountain couldn't open until December. Forecasters say the warm temperatures associated with El Nino could make for rain, not snow, the same issue that dogged ski areas last winter. Vail Resorts Epic Promise Foundation is a financial supporter of KPCW. Connor Thomas, KPCW News.
0: And Southern Utah's Brian Head Resort says it will begin spinning its lift on November 6th. And finally, the Park City will attempt to break the world record for the longest shot ski in October, and tickets are on sale now. The 10th annual Park City Sunrise Shot Ski is October 10th at 2 p.m. on Main Street. Tickets are available online.
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13: This is Weekend Edition from NPR News. I'm Scott Simon. The opioid epidemic is at the center of the new film, Union County. The story follows a young man in Ohio as he struggles towards recovery. It is a fictional story, but often told by people who have lived through those struggles, too.
14: How you doing?
15: I'm doing great.
14: That's good. How's your weekend?
15: It was nice. I went to my my aunt's house and everything and had family dinner. Finally, got back into my dad's side of the family. I kind of left there for a while because of, you know, living on drugs and everything. So I haven't been around them in a long time, but they were really excited to see me.
13: That's someone in the program at the Adult Recovery Court of Bell Fountain, Ohio. And that's where director Adam Meek shot much of Union County, using people in that program to play versions of themselves. Will Poulter stars as Cody Parsons, the main character in the film. British actors also starred in the Maze Runner trilogy and has been nominated for television Emmys for Dope Sick and The Bear. He joins us from our studios in New York. Thanks so much for being with us.
16: Scott, thank you so much for having us on. We appreciate it.
13: Tell us about Cody. Where is he in life when we meet him?
16: So at the point at which we meet Cody, he's at something of a crossroads. He is basically facing the possibility of going back to jail for the possession of drugs. And he's given an opportunity to enroll in this program, the Real Life Adult Recovery Program in Bell Fountain. And in turn, he is reunited with his foster brother, Jack, who is played by Noah Centineo. And really, the film gives audiences a look at how this recovery program helps people get back on their feet and works with participants to walk the road of recovery.
13: To be exacting, it doesn't always work, does it?
16: That's correct. I think something that the film does really well is that it doesn't shy away from the realities of substance use disorder as far as how devastating it can be and the effects that it has, not just on the folks who experience substance use disorder, but loved ones and people immediately around them. But where I think its focus lies mostly is on the success of this program and the success rate of this program in comparison to some of the alternatives, if I can say, some of the more punitive and criminalizing responses to folks with substance use disorder. It fares a lot better. The success rate of this program is over 50%. Some of the alternatives, you know, the rate at which folks are able to sort of avoid relapsing rarely gets into the double figures if they're simply sent to jail.
13: What was it like to work on this film alongside people from that actual program, playing characters based on themselves?
16: It was such a gift. You know, I think because Annette Dio is the real-life director of this program, and she is also one of our lead actors, she and Adam had worked together before on a short film by the same title. and they developed an authentic sense of trust between one another. And that had given rise to, I think, Adam, who is from the area, being able to form genuine relationships and a really authentic and compassionate understanding of the program and folks local to the area. So for Noah and I and other members of the kind of traditional acting community, coming in to the recovery community and sort of doing this in collaboration with people, we were really the benefactors of that trust and that kind of understanding that we were all here to be additive, that we were here to make it in collaboration with a community as opposed to just making something about a community. And, you know, there's a real shared sense of pride in the program and the group effort that it took to make this.
13: A lot of the dialogue is spare for your character in particular, mm-hmm. until he gives one major speech.
16: Mm-hmm.
13: A lot of your performance seems to be looking and reacting.
16: Mm.
13: What are the challenges of that?
16: Yeah, I think we spoke a lot about the degree to which Cody internalizes his trauma, his experience, and often his reaction to the world around him. And I think what's interesting is he starts to talk more. He starts to blossom, I think, a little bit more from a sort of personality and social standpoint as he gets better. And that's something that authentically represents, from my understanding and what I learned through being part of the film, the experience of walking the road to recovery, that often substance use disorder robs folks of their real selves, of the ability to express themselves and in order to feel the full range of emotions. And there's participants in the program that speak to that in the film. I think what that also does is something that fits within one of the key kind of requirements in the making of this film, which was to humanize folks who experience substance use disorder and challenge audiences to look past the label of addict and really see folks for the individuals that they are.
13: I find it irresistible to note, in the series Dope Sick, you played a pharmaceutical salesman.
16: Mm.
13: Now, we don't see any in Union County, but it's hard not to think of the role of the drug industry in selling fentanyl and OxyContin.
16: Absolutely. Yeah, I think Dope Sick was critical to my sort of education on the subject matter. By being part of Dope Sick, for anyone listening who hasn't seen the show, it's a TV show that basically documents the opioid crisis, specifically on the subject of how human greed and one particular family and company took advantage of a lot of folks in America by wrongly selling a dangerous narcotic under the guise of that it was medicine and that it was safe to prescribe via doctors. And it is definitely weighted on looking at the injustices and the sort of pervasive nature of how that affected folks in many different kind of social circles and across a number of different demographics. And it was certainly weighted on the devastation caused. I think that towards the end of that series, one of the questions that is sort of held up and posited is, well, how do folks get back on their feet? What are the workable responses to what is largely an irreparable situation? But what is the ways that people can support others towards recovery? How can we sort of undo some of the damage? And I think Union County in many ways answered that question for me.
13: What have you learned, do you think, about addiction and people who struggle with that challenge?
16: I think I learned that actually, more often than not, the actual use or misuse or abuse, however you want to put it, of substances is actually one of the last things that folks talk about, because underpinning all of those things are factors that unite all of us, that are fundamental to the human condition, that actually make the line between addict and someone who doesn't identify as an addict very, very permeable and largely insignificant. You know, we're talking about a disease of the brain, and you realize that when you sit in rooms with folks and you hear that their conversations are characterized by things fundamental to the human experience, and that's conversations about family, talking about housing situations, talking about friends, talking about mental health, all of these things that really exist for all of us, regardless of whether we experience substance use disorder. And I think that's the biggest thing that I have taken away from the experience.
13: Will Poulter, who stars in the new film Union County, in theaters now. Thanks so much for being with us.
16: Scott, thank you so much. We appreciate the opportunity to speak about the film here.
13: This summer, we've been hearing about breakfast from all over the world. Know what they got in Scotland? Porridge. traditional recipe has just three ingredients, oats, water, and salt. So how distinct can different bowls of porridge possibly be? It's a tough assignment, but we knew NPR's Lauren Frayer was up to it, and she went to the Scottish Highlands for some answers.
17: In a woodworking shed behind his house, Bob Shorter is carving a spurtle.
18: A spurtle, traditionally, it's kind of tapered with a rounded end.
19: And which is the end that goes in the pot?
18: This end, so you hold it here.
17: It's a wooden wand used in kitchens across Scotland.
18: To stir your porridge. So Hilary would be better to explain.
20: It's this shape. You can get right into the edge of the pan and you get a really good stir.
17: His wife, Hilary Shorter, cautions about stirring the spurtle clockwise only.
20: Otherwise you'll let the devil into it.
19: Wait, what was that?
20: You never stir your porridge anti-clockwise, otherwise you're in trouble.
17: And she shows me the typical Scottish way to cook porridge.
20: You bring it to a fast boil until it says Ullapool, Ullapool, Ullapool. That's the name of a village in the west coast. And then you take it down to a low heat till it says pull you, pull you, pull you. And you can hear the sound.
19: Yeah. And it's like frothy. It's got like a kind of white foamy.
20: It's thickening up now.
19: It smells really nutty. It smells really starchy and nutty, yeah. Oh,
20: so you. It will be very hot.
19: Okay. See if I can balance the microphone and eating porridge at the same time. Wow. It's very kind of like gelatinous. Mm. Now, I can't believe this doesn't have milk in it.
20: No milk, no.
19: It's so creamy.
17: The spurtle also lends its name to a quintessential Scottish competition called the Golden Spurtle, a.k.a.
21: Welcome to the 32nd World Porridge Making Championship.
17: That's a recording of last year's event, organised by
22: Alan Rankin, Porridge Chieftain. Best job title I've ever had.
17: Rankin let me tag along on preparations for this year's porridge competition.
23: These are the tasting bowls, as we
17: which attract oatmeal aficionados from dozens of countries.
22: It's like a mini World Cup. We have Bulgaria, Chechnya, Mexico, Slovenia, Spain, Venezuela. We had a guy from Venezuela want to come.
17: Every October, they all descend on the village of Carbridge, which actually has two bridges, one pub, no stoplights, and about 700 residents.
22: So we have a pipe band, and they process up through the village, and there's flags and banners and all sorts of things, and everybody gathers in front of the village hall, and with a little dram.
24: We are now going to drink a toast to the porridge.
22: We've got a local whiskey ambassador that does a toast. And then battle commences at 10:30. Game on.
17: The event is free. It's held in the 19th century village hall. Spectators arrive early to nab folding chairs or watch the battle by live stream from overflow rooms. Inside
22: one end, beyond the tartan ribbon, we have six tables.
17: With double burner stations where 30 contestants cook porridge in heats, only six progress to the finals. The rules are strict. You can only use steel-cut pinhead oats. They're rounder and nuttier than flat rolled oats, or I should say this quietly, instant oats you put in the microwave. But you can use any salt, pink Himalayan, kosher, sea salt. Some people bring their own water from a mountain spring or backyard well. There's a secret numbering system.
19: Oh, this is the secret judging chamber.
17: And it's all blind tasting. Gareth Paschke runs the local pub and got pulled in to judge one year when a food critic got ill.
25: I was astounded by the variety of different flavours and textures and colours. I just thought, you know, porridge is porridge. Quite often we'd have a taste and we'd go, that's a lovely bowl of porridge. I'd love to have a second spoonful. But I know I've got 50 left to go, so I'm not gonna.
17: Now, he loves porridge, but says even he didn't eat it afterward for at least a few days. Judges score each bowl on flavour, including how salty or starchy, along with texture, consistency, and something called mouthfeel.
26: We take it very, very seriously. This is a world champion, after all, that we're creating.
17: Sarah Rankin, no relation to Porridge Chieftain Alan Rankin, is a former finalist on the MasterChef TV show. She emcees this event, which she sees as a celebration of her country's amber waves of grain, the humble oat.
26: It's one of the biggest crops. You know, we suffered famine. We have a wet climate and acidic soils. So oats are very much suited, but also it's much more hardy. So in a bad winter, there will be a harvest and everyone could eat it. So the animals could eat it, the livestock could eat it, and the people could eat it. And it was sustaining.
17: The bombshell at last year's competition.
1: The golden spurtle for the 2025 World Porridge Champion goes to Sven Selholm.
17: Was the trophy winner Sven Selholm from Norway used a rare type of oats brought back from obscurity, if not extinction?
2: A Norwegian oat called the black oat, which is an ancient grain that sort of vanished in the 1800s and then was picked up again by some farmers in Norway around 2016. They are darker than the normal oats. Appetizing color, really. There's a little bit bite to it, so it's sort of crunchy. I think that was the deciding factor.
17: This year, he will defend his title against, amongst others, a handful of American competitors who are in training to up their porridge game and make the long journey by plane, train, then bus or taxi to reach this Highlands village for the competition this October.
3: My name is Stuart Willett, porridge enthusiast, originally from Omaha, Nebraska. I have an entire notebook at this point of all of the test runs, and it's surprising how much of a variety you can get with three ingredients.
4: I'm Josh Kettleson. I'm from Wildwood, Missouri. There are infinite variables that affect the taste, color, and texture. That's the competition. That's what we're there for.
17: Another American's coming because of a fluke. Issa Jan Brown thought she was ordering 50 pounds of rolled oats for cookies at the bakery she runs in San Francisco, but she mistakenly got those steel-cut pinhead oats instead.
6: I basically took 50 pounds of oats home with me. I started trying to figure out ways to utilize it. It probably affected my algorithm on my phone. I started getting these little clips of the golden spurtle, and I sent a message to my family as kind of just joking around, look at you guys, I found my people.
17: She'd found her people, fellow porridge enthusiasts, and is traveling to the other side of the world this fall to meet them, in a place where everyone is focused on making the perfect bowl of porridge. Not too hot, not too salty, just right. Lauren Freyer, NPR News in Carrbridge in the Scottish Highlands.

0: This is Weekend Edition from NPR News. I'm Scott Simon.
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6: The local time is now 8:59 on this Saturday morning here in the Wasatch Back. National Weather Service today calling for partly sunny skies, 20 to 30% chance of some afternoon storms forming across the Wasatch Back. We'll get it up to about 86 degrees today in Park City, 93 in the Heber Valley. Well, we do want to thank you for tuning in to NPR's Weekend Edition and the KPCW Weekend Report. I'm Bill Skinner. I'm going to be back at 10 a.m. to kick off your music Saturday. Lots of great music coming your way. Until then, sit back and catch some laughs with Wait, Wait, Don't Tell Me, the comedy news quiz show from NPR. 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Stay tuned. I'll be talking with you soon.

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1: Scott Simon of Weekend Edition Saturday here. We think Saturday morning is a good time to go exploring. 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

0: And welcome back. It's 10:06 and you're listening to KPCW Park City. My name is Bill. I'm here in the booth with you on this Saturday morning, getting all set to spin some tunes for you, taking you all the way to 1 o'clock on this gorgeous Saturday morning. Currently sitting at 66 degrees in the Old Town area, on our way up to 86 today. Nice blue skies right now. We could see some clouds popping up later today, as we do have a 20 to 30% chance of some afternoon showers, extending those into the evening hours as well. We'll have an overnight low of 59, and tomorrow more sun with a high of 85, and again, a 20% chance of a storm popping up tomorrow. Heber Valley Airport's reporting 69 degrees on the way up to 93. A little warm in the Heber Valley. We are expecting mostly sunny skies, though, and a 20% chance of an afternoon storm. Overnight low of 55, and tomorrow high of 91. Again, sun returning and a slight chance of a storm tomorrow afternoon. Checking in on the roadways, looks like there was a little incident or a little something going on I-80 at 215. Looks like that has cleared up now. So with that, there is nothing to report out there. We are free and clear to go ahead and take care of a couple of little messages for you. 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
0: And as always, you know I love picking the music, but I want to hear what you want to hear as well. Send me your requests, 435-655-8255. That's the number to call or text, 435-655-TALK. I'll get it on the air for you as soon as I can. And while we were just saying thank you, figured why not cue up a little Alanis Morissette saying thank you as well.

0: And there's American Authors, Best Day of My Life, here on KPCW. We also had Alanis Morissette kicking things off with Thank You. Well, there's always stuff happening over at the Park City Library. Like every Saturday, there is free live music on the outdoor patio. That's from 10 a.m. to 1 p.m., so it's going on now. Looks like the performer this morning is Chris Bender, if you want to get over there and check him out. And then stick around at 11 o'clock. It's Learn How to Read Basic Sheet Music. That's right, it's a crash course in reading sheet music, and you can even write your own in this four-session course over at the library. And later on at 1 p.m., you can join them for an engaging conversation with authors Rebecca Lafferty and Katie McNee as they discuss their powerful new memoir, The Lafferty Girl. And of course, you can always see a full schedule of all the events over at the Park City Library at parkcity.gov/library.
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0: Well, let's go ahead and get right back to it with the National Parks. This song is called Currents.

0: That, of course, is the purple one himself. It's Prince with a little assist from Sheena Easton on that one. You got the look. We also had Alabama Shakes, their latest effort. It's called I Feel Hope Coming. And band out of Provo, Utah, the National Parks with Currents. Well, local time is now 10:30. Let's check those lost and found files. That's right, at KPCW, we don't have X-Files, we have Lost and Found Files, and while we're not ruling out aliens, we think some things just got misplaced, and we're going to do what we can to help get them back where they belong, like Frank, who is looking for his Maui Jim sunglasses, lost them over at the Willow Creek Pickleball Courts back on the 15th, 215-292-2416. Blair has found some keys on a strap that was on Main Street on the 20th. You think those could be yours, give Blair a call, 801-808-2758. And Thomas is looking for a money clip. He lost it over at the gelato store on the 19th, says he's offering a reward for its return, 435-647-8943. Of course, you can get a full listing of all of our lost and found items on kpcw.org or the KPCW app. It is a free service for our community. All right, we're going to take a quick break for this message, and then Frampton will come alive.
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0: Oh, taking a trip to Motown there with the Temptations. Get ready. We also had Collective Soul, Where the River Flows, Olivia Rodrigo, So American, and Peter Frampton, Show Me the Way, off of his Frampton Comes Alive album from 1976. Well, Art on the Trails is going to be held this afternoon, 2 to 6 p.m. This is an immersive event that connects art, culture, and nature through site-specific installations and performances along a local trail. 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You can find out more information about this at pcscarts.org.
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0: Well, local time is 10:46. We're rolling our way to 11 o'clock here. We've got some Steely Dan lined up. We'll hear the latest from Noah Kahan. That one's called Doors. But first, we're going to listen to a Fresh Track Friday replay. Fresh Track Fridays are when we add brand new music to our KPCW library at the top of each hour all day long on Fridays. Christy Dilloway picks out the music for us. She does a great job curating that for us. And here's one that she found a few weeks back. We added it. It's called Supreme. It's by a band called Papa Pete. Let's give it a listen.

0: 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It's a new buzz from High Valley Transit, and it's going to have its own dedicated lane by 2028, which means buses and cars will flow faster from Kimball to Old Town Park City. The Bob is a new line from High Valley Transit, who is a proud supporter of KPCW.
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0: And we are back. It's 11:06. You're listening to KPCW Park City. Bill here hanging out with you on this Saturday morning, taking you to 1 o'clock today. And that's when I'll turn it over to Eric, who will get you through the afternoon hours. He goes all the way till 6. At 6 o'clock, we've got Tiny Desk Radio. And that's from 6 to 7. From 7 to 10, David's in the booth playing that Mountain Town sound, taking you all the way till 10 o'clock. And then it's jazz time. That's right, late night jazz on KPCW every Friday and Saturday night, 10 p.m. till midnight. A full day of music on the way. And before we get back to it, let's check in on the weather and traffic. 71 degrees currently in Old Town Park City. I'm going to call this dog walking weather. It is really nice out there. 86 is the forecast high today. We do have a 30% chance of an afternoon storm popping up. We're going to get down to about 59 tonight. And tomorrow we're going to be mostly sunny, high of 85, and another 20% chance of some pop-up isolated showers tomorrow. Heber Valley Airport's reporting 73 degrees as we're headed up to 93 in the Heber Valley. 20% chance of those afternoon storms today. 55 for the low tonight, and tomorrow 91 with mostly sunny skies and a slight chance of a storm tomorrow afternoon. Roadways are looking good. Nothing to report out there. So with that, let's go ahead and say thank you to our Broadcasters Club members for their support so we can get back to that Saturday soundtrack.
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0: Well, I may or may not have watched Donnie Darko, that movie, for about the 25th time earlier this week. And one of my favorite scenes in there is set to this next song. It's a dreamlike walk through the high school. It's Tears for Fears, Head Over Heels.

0: Oh, what a great way to start an 11 o'clock hour here on KPCW. We had the Pretenders, Hymn to Her, the Beatles with Good Day, Sunshine, and Tears for Fears, their classic, Head Over Heels. We'll be right back right after this.
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0: Well, before we get back to the music, let me tell you what's coming up Monday morning on Mountain Money. Roger and Kevin will be joined by Park City High School alum and author Mark Vance to discuss his new book, The Commercial Fisherman. The book is full of stories from 45 years of fishing in Alaska and has been compared to the works of Sebastian Younger and John Steinbeck. They'll have all that and more on Mountain Money. That's Monday mornings in the 9 a.m. hour right here on KPCW. All right, let's get back to the music now with the latest from Death Cab for Cutie. Here's Stone Over Water.

0: And that one's called Lonely Mornings from Ogden-based artist Sammy Brew. We also had the Mamas and the Papas. We heard their story told. That song is Creek Alley. And Death Cab for Cutie's latest, Stone Over Water. Great set of music here on KPCW, and we have reached the midpoint of the hour. So let's open some Lost and Found files. All right, let's check inside the Lost and Found files. This morning we've got Kelly, who has found an American Express belonging to Tim Morris. That was over on Trailside on the 19th. If you're Tim or know Tim and want to get that American Express card back, 303-246-5783. Elizabeth is looking for a driver's license. Might have lost it on the RTS trail on the 19th as well. 801-703-5111. And Carolyn is looking for a turquoise pendant necklace. Think she might have lost it over at the Whole Foods parking lot or the parking lot south of the Salt Spa. That was back on the 14th. 435-714-1591 to help Carolyn out. Get a full listing of all of our lost and found items on kpcw.org or the KPCW app. It's a free service for our community, and that app is free to download from your favorite app store. 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

Courtney Barnett dishing out some attitude on that one. Pedestrian at Best is the name of that song, and Courtney Barnett will be in concert tonight at the Complex in Salt Lake City if you want to check her out live. Back to the music now. We got 21 Pilots.

0: good.
1: Oh, it was awesome. What do you mean it wasn't too good? It's Blood, Sweat, and Tears with Spinning Wheel. It's here on KPCW. We also had 21 Pilots in there with Tear in My Heart. Well, this afternoon, Recycle Utah is going to be thrilled to celebrate the 11th anniversary of Recycle Utah's 100 Meal Mile. It's going to be at Red Pine Lodge. It's an evening that brings our community together around local food, connection, and a shared commitment to sustainability. In addition to their signature farm-to-table dinner, they're excited to introduce a new way to join the celebration, Recycle Utah Rendezvous, where they'll reveal a first look at the designs and vision for Recycle Utah's future home. You can buy tickets and find out more information about all the program at recycleutah.org.
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1: All right, let's keep things moving along with 10,000 Maniacs. These are the days.

Well, I'm discovering some new music right along with you today. That's a band called Late Night Thoughts, and the song is Days Like This. We also had the Tedeschi Trucks Band in there, Signs, High Times, and 10,000 Maniacs kicking that set off with These Are the Days. Well, we got time for one more to finish out the morning. Let's do a little Larkin Poe. Here's Mockingbird.

0: And welcome back. It's 12:06. You're listening to KPCW Park City. Good afternoon. Bill here, hanging out with you for one more hour on this Saturday afternoon. Having a good time spinning all the tunes for you. Like I said, you got me for one more hour, and then Eric will come in to keep things going all the way until 6 o'clock this afternoon. Before we get back to that music today, we do want to check in with weather and traffic. 75 degrees currently in Old Town Park City. 86 is our forecast high. We do have a 30% chance of some storms popping up later in the afternoon today. We'll get down to about 59 tonight, and tomorrow we're looking for mostly sunny skies. High of 85 and maybe about a 20% chance of an afternoon storm again tomorrow. Heber Valley Airport's reporting 76 degrees under these same sunny skies. 93 is the forecast high. 20% chance of a storm this afternoon. Overnight low of 55 and 91 is the high tomorrow with sunny skies and just the slightest of chances of those afternoon showers. Roadways are looking nice and clear. Nothing to report out there. Good on you. Let's keep that up throughout the rest of the day. What do you say? All right, we got one message for you here, and that is to say thank you to our Broadcasters Club members. They are some very generous folks. They keep us on the air, so we want to salute them, and then we'll get back to that Saturday soundtrack.
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0: And I'm always happy to play what you want to hear. 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Again, 435-655-8255. All right, let's go ahead and get to the music now. We've got Sam Fender and Olivia Dean to kick off this Saturday afternoon. It's Rain Me In.

0: Well, Tesla maybe, or Elon may be putting Teslas in space, but holy water, Buffalo has Lamborghinis in space. I think they win. We also had Sam Fender and Olivia Dean kicking things off. Rain Me In, a great start to our Saturday afternoon.
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0: 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All right, let's get back to the music now. We got another great set of music on the way. We got some Bowie in there. We'll hear from Blue to Tiger, a fun one that I really like, and Paul Simon to kick things off. Here's Graceland.

0: How about that classic from the Thin White Duke himself? It's David Bowie's Modern Love. It's here on KPCW. We also had Blue to Tiger in there with Kiss, and Paul Simon kicking things off with Graceland. Fun set of music there. And we're going to take a little break here for some Lost and Founds. That's right, half past our music day, all day long, half past the hour during our music day, all day long, we check inside the Lost and Found, do what we can to get things back where they belong. Like Kate, who is looking for her tabby cat. We got a missing kitty. It's a large gray tabby cat with big green eyes, white tips on his paws, and a white chest. Went missing back on the 18th in Prospector. Hopefully Kitty's already back home. If not, we need to keep a lookout until our fur babies are back home. Give Kate a call, 435-602-9524, if you've spotted this tabby cat. And Kate, let us know how we're doing. We're going to keep announcing it until we get Kitty home. Reyes is looking for a brown leather wallet with a zipper. Left it over at the outlets back on the 16th, 435-709-1448. And Miles is looking for a blue and black backpack, a gray blue and black backpack. Whew. It's got one large pocket, one smaller one in the front as well. That was on the 15th. Might have left it somewhere here in Old Town, 480-797-0612. 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
0: Well, my name is Bill, hanging out with you. I'm in here doing my thing. You're out there doing your thing, and we're having a good time doing it, and we're going to keep the music going along. If there's something you want to hear, give me a call, 435-655-8255. Text works just as well. All right, got a great diverse set of music for you coming right up, kicking things off. Where'd you find your thrill? I found mine on Blueberry Hill.

0: That is a future classic from Elliott Langley. It's Choosin' Texas. It's here on KPCW. We also had Jimmy Eat World with the Middle, Blondie Was Dreamin', and Fats Domino Found His Thrill on Blueberry Hill. Well, this evening, Park City Film is going to be screening A Life Illuminated. This follows the trailblazing marine biologist, Dr. Edie Witter, one of the first women in her field and one of the first humans to explore the ocean's twilight zone as she descends 3,300 feet into the ocean's darkest depths. That's going to be screening tonight, 7 p.m. at the Jim Santee Auditorium, and you can get tickets and more information at parkcityfilm.org.
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0: All right, let's go ahead and get back to the music. Last set of the day for me, you know what? In a Monty Python sketch, Eric Idle said the stupidest name that a band could name themselves is Toad the Wet Sprocket, and these guys took him up on that challenge. Here is Toad the Wet Sprocket with Walk on the Ocean.
5: We

Some classic Jimmy Buffett, Changes in Latitude, Changes in Attitude here on KPCW. We also had Twiddle with Good Time. That was a Fresh Track Friday replay. And Toad the Wet Sprocket kicking things off, Walk on the Ocean. All right, we got time for one more. Last song of the day for me. You know what? I haven't had a chance to honor Frank Beard of ZZ Top. Yeah, ZZ Top's one of my all-time favorite bands, and we lost Frank Beard earlier this week, and he was the drummer for ZZ Top, and ironically, his name was Beard, and he was the one without the beard. I wanted to do a little honor, a tribute to him, maybe a little bit of a celebration on life by playing this one. It's Party on the Patio.

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0: And we are back. It is 106. You're listening to KPCW Park City. And you know what? I'm not Eric. In fact, that Eric fella sounded a lot like Bill. That's right. It's a day of bonus Bill. He's running just a few minutes behind. We'll get him in here in just a minute. Well, we'll go ahead and get things started this 1 o'clock hour right here on KPCW. Let's start off by taking a look at the weather. I'm showing 80 degrees here in Old Town Park City on our way up to 86. Looks like National Weather Service is upping our chances to rain now to 40% this afternoon and continuing into the evening hours. We'll get down to about 59 tonight. And tomorrow, we're looking at a mostly sunny day, high of 85, 20% chance of an afternoon shower tomorrow. In the Heber Valley, we are reporting 85 degrees at the airport on the way up to 93, about a 30% chance of an afternoon shower for the Heber Valley. 54 is the low tonight and tomorrow, mostly sunny skies with a high of 92 and a chance of those showers returning yet again. That looks like the pattern all the way through Monday is what we're looking like. Roadways are looking nice and clean right now, so we are good to go to say thank you to our Broadcasters Club members for their support. We'll roll on into some music, and hopefully Eric is back by the time that is done playing. 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Thanks for tuning in.
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0: Oye Como Va from Santana, the Tito Puente cover. Before that, The Edge of 17, as we reach the edge of 117. That, of course, that song, Edge of 17, is from Stevie Nicks. You heard them both here on KPCW. I'm Eric here in the booth with a mix till 6. Big thanks to Bill for sticking around for a little bit and having our Wasatch back and getting us going in this hour. We'll be back in just a moment.
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0: It's 1:18 p.m. My name is Eric with you here on KPCW, and we're getting down to the Mountain Town Sound, and we're just going to keep on moving and grooving right now with Jesse Wells and their song, Won't You Come Out Tonight on KPCW.

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0: Last night at the concert over at Canyons, Rick M. has found a Utah driver's license for a Belinda Cruz Ledesma. And again, it was found at the concert at Canyons last night. Again, Rick M. has found Belinda Cruz Ledesma's Utah driver's license. Belinda, if you are listening, please text Rick at 435-714-3932 to get your ID back. Again, text Rick at 435-714-3932. If you're Belinda L., congratulations, your ID has been found by a good Samaritan named Rick. Give him a text. Meanwhile, last Saturday, the 15th of August, over at in the vicinity of the Willow Creek Pickleball Courts, Frank F. lost a pair of Maui Jim's sunglasses with a leash attached. And again, these were lost at the Willow Creek Pickleball Courts last Saturday. If you found Maui Jim's sunglasses with leash at the Willow Creek Pickleball Courts since last Saturday, it's probably Frank's. Give Frank a call at 215-292-2416. Again, 215-292-2416. And finally, on the 20th of August, a.k.a. Thursday, over on Main Street, Blair found a set of keys on a strap. I have no other description than that, but there are keys on a strap on a Main Street. If you're missing keys and they're on a strap, these might be yours. Give Blair a call at 801-808-2758. Again, 801-808-2758 for those keys found on Main Street on Thursday. If you or someone you know here in the Wasatch Back has lost or found something, don't hesitate to give us a call or shoot us a text here at KPCW at 435-655-8255. Again, that phone number is 435-655-8255. You can file a lost or found report there over the phone, or you can also text that line as well, or you can file a lost and found report 24/7 at kpcw.org or in the KPCW app. And while you're at it, keep listening like a local. We'll be back in just a moment.
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0: 1:32 p.m. Temperatures in the 80s across the back. Roads are looking good, so it's smooth sailing right now with Christopher Cross, and you guessed it, sailing.

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0: It's 1:46 p.m. and it's time to get back in the music here on KPCW, so let's get moving and grooving right now with Colorado, courtesy of Daniel Rodriguez.

0: That's Wire Train with I Will. Before that, Johnny Blue Skies with Don't Let Go and Daniel Rodriguez with Colorado.
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It's 2 p.m. on the Wasatch Back, and we're moving in a groove into the Mountain Town Sound on KPCW Park City. I'm Eric. It's currently about low 80s or so in Park City, upper mid-80s down in Heber's Way with some chance of precipitation this afternoon. Roads, however, looking good. No major incidents of note, at least according to UDOT. So with that, it's time for NPR News on KPCW Park City.

0: Live from deep in the heart of the city of Parks, it's KPCW Radio. It's 2:06 p.m. I'm Eric, bringing you the soundtrack to your day. Let's take a look at the weather conditions as we speak, as well as those on the roads. And before we get back to the Mountain Town Sound here on KPCW. In terms of weather, it's a beautiful afternoon. It's a warm afternoon, albeit a little cooler than it could be. You know, it could be hotter this time of year, but it's nice enough. 80 degrees, some shade here and there with the clouds. As we've got a chance of showers and thunderstorms this afternoon, looks like 40%, and it continues into tonight, where overnight tonight we'll have a mostly cloudy sky and a low around 59 degrees. Currently sitting about 81 for reference here in Old Town. Tomorrow for your Sunday, slight chance of showers and thunderstorms afternoon, 20% or so throughout most of the afternoon, increasing into the evening. But tomorrow during the day, mostly sunny and 85. Tomorrow night, mostly cloudy and a low around 57. In case you're a planner like me and you're looking ahead to Monday, slight chance of showers and thunderstorms in the afternoon, otherwise mostly sunny and 85 degrees. In Heber, thinking of 85, it's 89. We're close to 85, but it's a little hotter. But either way, it's a slight chance of rain. There's a slight chance of rain that could cool it down just ever so slightly. Hopefully no lightning. But either way, things are looking good. Mostly sunny this afternoon, partly cloudy tonight. Low around 54 into your Sunday for the Heber Valley, where you'll have a slight chance of showers and thunderstorms in the afternoon tomorrow, and otherwise mostly sunny sky and a high near 92. Tomorrow night, mostly cloudy and 53 with a chance of showers and thunderstorms into the morning on Monday, where it looks like there's an even slimmer chance of rain in the afternoon. Monday, mostly sunny and 91 is the expected high, at least the vicinity of the expected high for that day. Look at the roads right now. Nothing big to report. No major incidents of note. Doesn't seem like we've got any accidents here, at least according to UDOT, which is fantabulous, because that means everyone's driving along smoothly and sailing along and getting down to the Mountain Town Sound. So, let's reward you by playing you some more music. But first, let's thank some very generous folks who help keep KPCW on the airwaves for their financial support. 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We'll be back in just a moment.
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0: It's 2:09 p.m. My name is Eric with you. I'm with the mix till 6, a.k.a. I'll be with you from here till 6 p.m. We go to NPR's Tiny Desk Radio promptly at 6. Then 7 to 10, though, we'll be back with more of the Mountain Town Sound that you love, that you know and love, the carefully curated, intentionally eclectic, the best music and selection in the whole wide world. 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How about Heartstop right now on KPCW, getting us moving in the 2 o'clock hour.

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3: Before the break, you heard Jeannie Marie Retos and their song Silver Fox. Well, now, after the break, how about some Midnight Oil with their song Beds Are Burning?

That's Niall Horan with Slow Hands here on KPCW. Before that, in the middle of that block, that was Mount Joy and Gigi Perez, all here on KPCW. We're just about to the midpoint of this 2 o'clock hour, and that means it's time to look into the KPCW Lost and Found. So without further ado, let's dive on in and see if we get some things back where they belong.

0: Also on Wednesday. Again, Elizabeth Blackner is missing a driver's license from the vicinity of the RTS trail. It's been missing since Wednesday, which is the 19th of August. Here's the number to call if you found it. 801-703-5111. Again, 801-703-5111. And finally, on the 14th of August, my birthday, Carolyn unfortunately lost a turquoise pendant necklace. They lost it at the Whole Foods parking lot or the parking lot south of Salt Spa here in the Park City area. Again, on the 14th of August, Carolyn lost a turquoise pendant necklace at the Whole Foods parking lot or the parking lot south of Salt Spa. If you found this pendant, it's turquoise, give Carolyn a call at 435-714-1591. Again, 435-714-1591. 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
0: It's 2:33 p.m., and that was cool hearing a little Roy Ayers in that Marketplace promo. But now at 2:33, it's time to get back in the Mountain Town Sound with a group that has suffered a loss recently. Frank Beard of ZZ Top, of course, unfortunately passed away. R.I.P. Frank, and I thank you with this next song, I Thank You, from ZZ Top.

0: Satisfaction from the Rolling Stones. Before that, Good from Better Than Ezra. And then before that, of course, I Thank You from ZZ Top.
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0: That's Devo with Whip It here on KPCW. 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

It's 3 p.m. on the Wasatch Back, and we're moving and grooving to the Mountain Town Sound on KPCW Park City. I'm Eric. It's currently about 81 degrees in Old Town, roughly 90 down in Heber, with a slight chance of precipitation this afternoon. Roads looking good, no major incidents of note, at least according to UDOT, so that looks pretty nice. So with that, it's time for NPR News on KPCW Park City.

Live from deep in the heart of the city of Parks, it's KPCW Radio. It's 3:06 p.m. I'm Eric, bringing you the soundtrack to your day. Let's take a look at the current conditions and weather and traffic before we get back to moving in the groove into the Mountain Town Sound here on KPCW. Terms weather, we've got some clouds making their way over the mountains right now, but the radar doesn't look like it's really going to give much in terms of precipitation for now. But keep that in mind as we got a chance of precipitation about 40% throughout this afternoon. Currently sitting at a temperature of roughly 81 or 82 degrees, depending on who you ask here in Old Town. Either way, tonight, chance of showers and thunderstorms continues, as an otherwise mostly cloudy sky will be expected at a low around 59. For your Sunday, chance of showers and thunderstorms in the afternoon with an otherwise mostly sunny sky and a high near 85 for a chance of rain continuing before midnight tomorrow night, otherwise mostly cloudy and a low around 57 into Monday where there's a slight chance of rain and a mostly sunny sky and a high near 85 expected. In Heber at the moment, it's about 90 degrees or so, 30% chance of showers and thunderstorms in that vicinity. It says mainly after 3 p.m., and wouldn't you know it, it's after 3 p.m. Hey, hey, ho, ho, 7 minutes just past the hour. Tonight, chance of showers and thunderstorms between midnight and 3, then a slight chance of showers after 3, with an otherwise partly cloudy sky and a low around 54. Tomorrow for your Sunday, well, slight chance of showers and thunderstorms, and a mostly sunny sky and a high near 92. For a chance of showers and thunderstorms for 9 p.m. tomorrow night, and an otherwise mostly cloudy sky with low around 53 into Monday, where the chance of precipitation gets slimmer to about 10%, and a mostly sunny sky and a high expected to be near 91. Looking at the roads right now, nothing big to report. No major incidents of note here on the Wasatch Back, at least according to UDOT. Seems like there's a slowdown up in Kimball, but that is expected this time of day. Seems like everyone's having a good day driving along safely, smoothly, and hopefully having a good day. And if you're not, have no fear. KPCW's here. We got the music that makes your mood in just a moment. But first, let's thank some very generous folks who help keep the KPCW lights on, keep us on the air, and keep the content coming that you crave, such as Morning Edition. And you'll have a promo for that here in just a moment as well. 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
4: 3:09 p.m. My name is Eric with you here on KPCW, and let's get right into it with a song that would be better suited for a moment that doesn't have clouds coming over Old Town blocking out the sun. But hey, either way, let's give it a play. It's Violet Femmes with Blister in the Sun.

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2: Have you seen the Bob driving around town? 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
0: Thinking of fast things, how about Fast as We Can from Ryan Hiller right now on KPCW Park City.

0: That's Bleachers with We Should Talk. Before that, The Beatles with Revolution and Ryan Hiller with Fast As We Can, all here on KPCW Park City. We're just a little bit short of the midpoint of this 3 o'clock hour, but that's okay, because either way, it's time to look into the KPCW Lost and Found. So without further ado, let's dive on in so we get some things back where they belong, right here on KPCW. First up this hour, Kate L. over in Prospector on Tuesday reported a large gray tabby cat with big green eyes, white tips of his paws, and a white chest missing. That's right, Kate L. is missing, or at least was on Tuesday. Hopefully this kitty cat has found its way home, but either way, this gentleman is a large gray tabby with big green eyes, white tips of his paws, and a white chest, and he's missing from the Lily Langtree Court area of Prospector. And he's been missing since Tuesday, that's the 18th of August. If you found Kate L.'s large gray tabby around Lily Langtree Court in Prospector, give them a call promptly. They need to get this cat home. 435-602-9524. Again, 435-602-9524. Meanwhile, on the 16th of August, which was last Sunday, Reyes lost their brown leather wallet with a zipper. It's a Reyes Mariscal, as the last name is Mariscal, and this was lost last Sunday at the Park City Outlets. If you found Reyes's wallet, their brown leather wallet with a zipper over at the Park City Outlets, give this number a call to get it back to them. 435-709-1448. Again, 435-709-1448. And finally, on the 15th, a.k.a. last Saturday, Miles lost an item as well, somewhere in Old Town Park City. It's a gray, blue, and black backpack with one large pocket and one smaller front pocket. And it's lost again sometime last Saturday, somewhere in Old Town Park City. They're not sure exactly where, but if you found a gray, blue, and black backpack with one large pocket in the back and one small pocket in the front, it might belong to Miles. Give Miles a call promptly if you found it at 480-797-0612. Again, 480-797-0612. If you or someone you know here in the Wasatch Back has lost or found something, don't hesitate to give us a call or shoot us a text here at KPCW at 435-655-8255. 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
0: It's 3:29, just short of 3:30, and it's time to get back in the music here on KPCW, and it's turning into a great afternoon. This one's a fun one to follow up the Lost and Found. It's an ironic one, really. 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

0: 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Before that, enjoy the silence from Depeche Mode. Enjoy a brief moment of silence before a brief introduction to some stuff around the Wasatch Pack.
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0: That's Queen with It's a Kind of Magic. Before that, Gladys Knight and the Pips with Neither One of Us Wants to Be the First to Say Goodbye. And before that, Ash in My Voice from June Rivers on KPCW.
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0: Live from deep in the heart of the city of Parks, it's KPCW Radio. It's 4:06 p.m. I'm Eric, bringing you the soundtrack to your day. Let's take a quick look at the weather conditions and traffic conditions as we speak before we get back to moving and grooving to the Mountain Town Sound here on KPCW. Terms weather, it looks like we got some rain clouds making their way over the mountains from Salt Lake side of things, as it looks like probably be here in the next hour or so, have a little bit, but we'll just have to wait and see as things shake out. As of course, 40% chance of showers and thunderstorms. We'll see what we get, where we get it, when we get it. Either way, though, it's a warm one, 79 degrees at the moment. It's dropped below 80 within the last few minutes. I think I just saw some lightning. That was kind of interesting. Tonight, mostly cloudy and a low around 59 with a chance of showers and thunderstorms continuing overnight. Tomorrow for your Sunday, slight chance of showers and thunderstorms afternoon with an otherwise mostly sunny sky and an 85 degree high, at least near that. Tomorrow night, the chance of showers continues before midnight, then a slight chance after that with an otherwise mostly cloudy sky and a low around 57 into Monday with a slight chance of rain. At least a slight potential for rain with an otherwise mostly sunny sky and an 85 degree high. In Heber at the moment, it's about 86, 87, depending on who you ask. Either way, tonight, looks like we have a chance of showers and thunderstorms between midnight and 3 a.m., and it looks like the chance continues into the morning. Otherwise, partly cloudy and 54 degrees into your Sunday, where, again, a slight chance of showers and thunderstorms in the afternoon with a mostly sunny sky and a high near 92. Tomorrow night, another chance of rain before 9. Scattered chances, mostly cloudy though, otherwise, with a low around 53 into Monday, where a slim chance of showers and thunderstorms lingers into the afternoon, otherwise mostly sunny and 91. Looking at the roads right now, nothing big to report here on the Wasatch Back, at least according to UDOT. No major incidents of note on the map, just a slowdown up in the Snyderville Basin area there. Not sure what's going on up there. Either way, we'll keep an eye on that. Keep an eye on everything here on the back from our perch here above Scenic Suite Alley in Old Town Park City. We'll be back with more music in just a moment, but first, let's thank some very generous folks who help keep KPCW on the airwaves through their financial support. 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
0: And once again, as always, thank you for listening like a local on this spectacular Saturday. You might want to pack a poncho in the next little while if you're headed outside, because it might start raining here. I'm not really sure. The radar is just all over the place. It's misleading as heck. Either way, it's time to get back music. Time to keep moving and grooving to the Mountain Town Sound. So without further ado, from our perch above Sweet Alley, we're looking down Shakedown Street with Grateful Dead.

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5: Before the break, you heard R.E.M. with their song, The One I Love. Well, now, after the break, how about some Role Model with their song, High Hopes 3000?

That's Royal Otis with Who's Your Boyfriend. Before that, If You Really Want Me from Stevie Wonder, and High Hopes 3000 before that from Role Model, all here on KPCW. We're just about to the midpoint of this 4 o'clock hour, a.k.a. 4:29 p.m., and that means it's time to look into the KPCW Lost and Found. So let's dive it in so we get some things back where they belong. Such as this first item. It was found yesterday, that's the 21st of August, at the concert over at Canyons. Rick M. found a Utah driver's license belonging to a Belinda Cruz Ledesma. Again, Belinda Cruz Ledesma, your Utah driver's license was found last night at the Canyons concert. And you need to text Rick at 435-714-3932 to get it back. Again, if you're Belinda, text Rick to get your ID back at 435-714-3932. Meanwhile, last Saturday the 15th of August, over in the vicinity of the Willow Creek Pickleball Courts, Frank F. lost a pair of Maui Jim sunglasses with leash. They were lost again last Saturday in the vicinity of the Willow Creek Pickleball Courts. That's, say that 14 times fast. Either way, I will, because Frank needs to get his glasses back. Either way, Willow Creek Pickleball Courts, Maui Jim sunglasses belonging to Frank, here's the number to call. 215-292-2416. Again, 215-292-2416. If you or someone you know here in the Wasatch Pack has lost or found something, don't hesitate to give us a call or shoot us a text here at KPCW at 435-655-8255. That phone number again is 435-655-8255. 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

0: 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Before that, Such Great Heights from the Postal Service, all here on KPCW Park City.
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0: Paul McCartney and Wings with Silly Love Songs. Before that, Briscoe with The Well. And before that, the Red Clay Strays with Demons in Your Choir, all here on KPCW.
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It's 5 p.m. on the Wasatch Pack, and we're moving into grooving to the Mountain Town Sound right here on KPCW Park City. I'm Eric. It's about 79 degrees in Old Town, roughly 89 degrees down in Heber, with a slight chance of precipitation this evening. Roads, however, looking good. No major incidents of note across the Wasatch Pack, at least according to UDOT. So with that, it's time for NPR News on KPCW.

0: Live from Scenic Sweet Alley in Old Town Park City, this is KPCW Radio. I'm Eric, and we're in the final stretch of my day, the 5 o'clock hour. So let's check in on the weather and traffic, and then it's back to the music that makes you mood before I sign off and we turn things over to Tiny Desk Radio at the top of the hour, right here on KPCW. Terms of weather, it's been a beautiful afternoon, albeit an increasingly cloudy, as of course we've got weather systems moving through, although it looks like Salt Lake and the Uintas are getting the brunt of it, we're getting a gap. Oh well, either way, hopefully we get some precipitation that helps with everything over the rest of the summer and whatnot. But either way, the chance of showers and thunderstorms continues this evening, into tonight. We're expecting a mostly cloudy night tonight, low around 59 or so, currently sitting about 79 degrees, in case you were wondering. Tomorrow, slight chance of showers and thunderstorms in the afternoon, with a looks like a mostly sunny sky otherwise, with a high near 85. Chance of showers and thunderstorms for midnight, then a slight chance after that, otherwise mostly cloudy and a low around 57 into Monday, where there's a slight chance of showers and thunderstorms in the afternoon, and a mostly sunny sky expected with a high near 85. In Heber at the moment, it's about 89 or so as the sun drops and the temperature starts to fall. There's still a chance of showers and thunderstorms between midnight and 3 tonight, then a slight chance of showers tomorrow. Tonight, overnight, should be partly cloudy and 54, outside of the chance of rain, of course. Tomorrow, outside of a slight chance, 20% or so, it should be mostly sunny and high near 92 for a slight chance of showers and thunderstorms, mainly before 9 p.m. So it looks like mainly between noon and 9 is probably the sweet spot for the rain, if it comes. Either way, mostly cloudy with a low around 53 into Monday, where it looks like a slim chance of precipitation with a mostly sunny sky expected and a high near 91. Looking at the roads here on the Wasatch Pack, things are looking good. No major incidents of note, just some slowdowns, the usual spots, you know, Kimball Junction, Heber Main Street, you know, folks going about their day, doing their thing, and starting to get out for the evening. Hopefully you're having a great evening, and if not, have no fear. Of course, KPCW is here. We've got the music that makes your mood, the soundtrack to your day, the Mountain Town Sound. We'll be back in just a moment with more music, but first, let's thank some very generous folks who help keep KPCW on the airwaves through their financial support. 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We'll take it all because we appreciate you all the same. You're the best. We appreciate you. We love you. And keep listening like a local. We'll be back in just a moment.
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0: As I may have mentioned, as it hits 5:09 or so, my day is rapidly winding down. And in case you're wondering what's coming up tonight on KPCW, well, I've got you covered. You've got me till 6, AK with Mix till 6. Then at 6 o'clock, we go to NPR's Tiny Desk Radio. 7 o'clock, we come back to the Mountain Town Sound. We'll be with that until 10 p.m. We go to Late Night Jazz after that, and then the BBC World Service before we pick things up in the morning with Morning Edition Weekend. But right now, how about a look down the Street of Dreams with U2?

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3: 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My guests include everyone from elected leaders to city and county policymakers, arts and culture providers, and citizens who are making a difference in their neighborhood. 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
0: It's 5:18 p.m., and it's time to count some crows with Mr. Jones on KPCW.

Yip Yip Yow from Caroline Rose here on KPCW. Before that, The Killers with Caution and Counting Crows with Mr. Jones. Again, all here on KPCW Park City. We're just about the midpoint of this 5 o'clock hour, about 5:29 and 35 seconds to be specific, and that means it's time to look into the KPCW Lost and Found. So without further ado, let's dive on in, see if we get some things back where they belong. Such as the first item lost and found this hour, looks like Blair I found some keys. They're keys on a strap, that's all the description I've got, but I do know that they were found on Main Street on the 20th of August, which was Thursday. So if you're missing keys, you lost them on Main Street and they have a strap, Blair might have them for you because they found them on Thursday, the 20th, on Main Street. Here's the number to call if those might be your keys. Call Blair at 801-808-2758. Again, 801-808-2758. Next up, on the 19th, a.k.a. Wednesday, this past Wednesday that is, over on Trailside Drive, Kelly M. found an American Express card belonging to a Tim Morris. Tim Morris, M. Morris is M-O-R-R-I-S. Again, this was found over on Trailside Drive on Wednesday by Kelly M. If you're Tim, give Kelly a jingle at 303-246-5783. Again, 303-246-5783. If you're Tim Morris, your American Express card is in the possession of Kelly M., and they found it over on Trailside for you. They've got it safe for you. Meanwhile, on the RTS trail on Wednesday, Elizabeth B. was not so lucky. Unfortunately, they lost their driver's license again over on the RTS trail on Wednesday. That's the 19th of August. It belongs to an Elizabeth Blackner. Blackner is B-L-A-C-K-N-E-R. And again, this is a driver's license lost on the RTS trail on the 19th, a.k.a. Wednesday. If you found Elizabeth's ID, give them a call at 801-703-5111. Again, 801-703-5111. 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
3: 5:33, almost on the dot. Got it. So close. We were just about 1 second off. We'll just have to try again next hour. Oh, Wellsby. Well, anyway, it's 5:33. My day's rapidly winding down, and it's time to get back to the music. So let's keep moving and grooving right now to Dire Straits and their song, Walk of Life.

0: That is the original version of that song, It's Call Me the Breeze, from J.J. Cale on KPCW. Before that, OAR with Shattered, Turn the Car Around, again here on KPCW Park City.
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Since I wasn't feeling fire and rain, you heard Your Smiling Face from James Taylor here on KPCW. Before that, Todd Carey and Bobby Alou's Found My Way to You. Well, now my last act, it's Lee Dorsey's Working in a Coal Mine. It's been a long couple weeks, but it's been a good couple weeks. Always happy to spend some of my time with you here on KPCW. Here's Lee Dorsey.

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0: Alas, the time has come. The time for me to bid you adieu. But have no fear, KPCW's here with more music coming soon. It's always a pleasure to spend my day with you getting down to the Mountain Town Sound here on KPCW. Until we meet again, happy trails and ciao ciao for now. Tiny Desk Radio is on next after NPR News.
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